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0: The Fair Housing Law prohibits discrimination in the sale, rental, and financing of housing-related transactions. 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This announcement was funded through the City of Evansville's Community Development Block Grant.
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7: 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Some Drake and Sexy Red on the way. Miguel and Travis Scott, Ray Shremmerd and 21 Savage and Drake. Cardi B on the way with Kalani. Right now it's Metro Boomin, Quavo. 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
1: No, not a town, not a city, not a state. 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
3: 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Lots of new music planned for today from Latto, Doja Cat, Little John, Too Short, Sean Paul, and more right now. It's T.I. Mr. Him. Full throttle.
4: 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Make your word when you say it, be the business. 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Somebody tell them people Mr. Him is here.
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0: 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Any actions or omissions taken because of race, sex, color, religion, disability, familial status, or national origin that restricts your housing choices is unlawful. If you believe that your rights have been violated, contact the Human Relations Commission at 436-4927. This announcement was funded through the City of Evansville's Community Development Block Grant.
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Full Throttle Radio, French Montana, Max B. That one's called Cheat Coat. And if you know classic throwbacks, that's a classic sample. Elias, Follow Me. French is finding inspiration from the throwbacks lately. Up next, we got music from Boss Man D-Lo, Brent Fias, Thames, and more. Right now, it's Too Hot.

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0: Yeah, that's the latest from Ella Mai. It's called Might Just. She might just burn the whole thing down. New music first from Mr. Vince, Full Throttle Radio. Baton Rouge, what up? Gainesville, what up? Albany, what up? Jacksonville, what up? All my markets, what up? Right now, it's Young Miami. Spend that in the mix with Vince.
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I know it's in Texas, probably in Tennessee, that says, fool me once, shame on you. 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

chicks this time. Slow down there, y'all. Now turn around. Alright, now it's time to go up some notches. To the left, to the right. 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Once make this time.

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1: Yeah. Okay. Lil CC on that beat. 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

The Fair Housing Law prohibits discrimination in the sale, rental, and financing of housing-related transactions. The Human Relations Commission promotes non-discrimination and works to ensure fair and equal housing opportunities for all. Any actions or omissions taken because of race, sex, color, religion, disability, familial status, or national origin that restricts your housing choices is unlawful. If you believe that your rights have been violated, contact the Human Relations Commission at 436-4927. This announcement was funded through the City of Evansville's Community Development Block Grant.

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1: Yeah. Oh, yeah, yeah. Oh, you know I just be getting out my body sometimes. It's just matching up to my aesthetics, but you know what I'm saying? My I need to be appreciating it. It's cool.

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1: Hey, hey, I can't lie, I wanted you the first time that I saw you. 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You've been hurt over and over, tell me, what has it taught you? Soon as you fell for me, though, I had caught you. Didn't I? Dead your exes, don't let them haunt you. You know if they want what's best for them, then they still want you. I

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2: 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I'm Pastor Randall K. Landers, Sr., Dove Chapel Full Gospel Baptist Church. 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
2: 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Let's go to church. 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Come on. 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Let's go.
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0: The Nazarene Missionary Baptist Church is the church where we exalt the Savior, evangelize the sinner, and exhort the saints. 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And now, here's the Reverend Larry A. Rasko Sr.
1: Chance, I'm going to show you something even your bonus dad hadn't. He was too young for this. Back in the day, we had this game called Pong. It was called Pong. Yeah. Who's old enough to remember? That was the original Malachi. That was the original initial. Tari had this thing, and Antonia, we had a knob, and all it did was go up and down, up one knob. You turn it and it went up and down, and a little white dot would come out and bounce off the sidewalls, and you had to keep that dot from going through the net. And we thought we had it. We thought we had it going on. And then y'all got this, that y'all came up, and then they came up and said that wasn't good enough. And then y'all ended up with a whole nother version of Sega Genesis and Game Boys. And y'all got this John Madden. That's the football one, John Madden. And y'all got these hand holders, these controllers. And the struggle with them, or at least for me, it takes an absolute genius to be able to play these games these days. It's because you got buttons for your fingers, buttons for your thumbs, and then you've got other power buttons. And Trudy's up for a challenge. She don't care. She's learning it. And she wanted me to learn it, but I don't have the brain power that she has and the ability to do all of these things left with your left hand, your right hand, your thumbs, your fingers, and watch the screen at the same time to see who's doing what and preparing all of that. It's just too much for me. And if I can eliminate some stress in my life, that's just something I'm not up for. But the truth is, we started with Pong, and now some of y'all who started with Pong have purchased modern day games so that your children could enjoy. And the minute you get one, wait 2 years, they done come out with another one. And then now they're downloading it, and it's coming with smart TVs because everybody wants to learn how to do something and play the game. The problem was that sometimes the games are so difficult that if the people playing the game don't experience a little victory sometime, they'll quit. Because nobody wants to keep playing a game where you always losing, where there's no sense of any kind of improvement, where you always have to stay at the same level. And so the designers, the engineers, the marketing folk realize we better do something to help people win at our game. Otherwise, they're going to quit and do something else. And so they came up with this thing called cheat codes. And the designer of the game created some inside information that they were willing to give to you and or sell to you. They would give you secret texts, commands, numbers, so that if you did something like this, it would give you the advantage so that you could win. And everybody who's worth their salt when it comes to games, they know what I'm talking about. Now, some of the older folk, you know, when we do these history lessons, you know, most of the time, I'm telling you, cheering, ask your mama, ask your daddy on the way home. We flipping it today. Now, y'all gonna have to ask them, what's a cheat code? Show me the cheat codes, because everybody wants to win. Everybody wants to operate and move to another level. And so they provide cheat codes to help people win. And in Job chapter 14, in Job chapter 14, verse 14, Job says these words, if a man die, shall he live again? All the days of my appointed time, will I wait till my change come? If a man dies, if it gets so bad that he dies, will he live? Can he live again? All the days of my appointed time, will I wait till my change come? Last part of that text, all the days of my appointed time, will I wait till my change come? I found within that text some cheat codes, a cheat code to help us with our faith. And I'm gonna do this series, cheat code for your faith, cheat code for your family, cheat code for your finances, cheat code when you're single, cheat code for your future. Because we read the Bible real quick, because many of us are more concerned about the quantity of what we read rather than the quality of what we read. And we read it so fast that we

held on to his faith. From Job 14:14, the first cheat code that Job gives us, he talks about the quantity of days. Here's what he said: all the days. And what he makes reference to, when you get to chapter 14, he's been through some stuff. And he's looking back on all the days. And he is saying, in all of these days, and here's what we know, he is reflecting on the fact that the God we serve, he's the only one that can make a day. Matter of fact, there's a text that says, this is the day that the Lord has made, because he's the one who makes a day. And God, the God that we serve, makes a day and gives the day as a gift to you and me. He makes days and he gives them as a gift to you and me. And I know what you're thinking. Because we have a strange way of evaluating the days. I'm going to get to that in a second. But I need to remind you that if God gives you a day, it is a gift to you. And here's what he says. All them days, because the Lord has, he makes a day. Bible talks about the day you hear my voice, don't harden your heart. And then here's the one I like. Paul said, teach us to number our days, because God has given all of us a day, but we have a number. Now, we don't like to talk about it because God does not tell us how many days we have. Many individuals, they celebrate the fact that if they make 70, if they think, when they say, I've made it to 70, they're saying, cool, because if God gives you 70 years, then you live in overtime. But the truth is, all of us have a number of days. It causes us struggle sometimes, because sometimes there's an extended length of days, and people sometimes who have a whole bunch of days, they get tired of God keeping on giving them days. Matter of fact, I'll never forget the testimony of our beloved Sister Kelly. One time in her latter days, I went to her one time and she said, I thought he'd be here by now. She said, I know he's on the way. I thought he would have been here by now, because she's celebrating, looking for the end of life on this side, but the start of life on the other side, because she knows that the Lord has given us a number of days. He talks about the quantity of days. And so know that we got a number. We don't know what that number is. And then he teaches us in that same little verse about the quality of days. We got a number of days, all the days of my appointed time. And here's what God does. God creates appointments for us in the days that he gives to us. Now, you and I, the older we get, the more appointments we have. And some of them are appointments that we make. And there are some of them appointments that are made for us. And then there are some appointments we want to come soon. Had a little issue going on in my number two molar up here. And went to my dentist, and he said, yeah, you got a little abscess in that. And I'm saying, well, yank it. And he said, no, we don't want to yank it because there's a good tooth on both sides. And then he said these words that makes all of us tighten up a little bit. He said, no, we need to save that one. And we're going to do a root canal on that one. And I'm saying to myself,
I've heard that, and I

0: seen people with that, and he says, now here's who's a professional. Here's who does it all the time. Gave me an appointment, gave me a card, signed his name. He said, call them. And I called him. I called him. And I'm thinking, they gonna get me in the morning. So it's 2 weeks ago, and they said, well, we can get you in September 8th. And my struggle is, will this medicine that I'm taking hold out till quit laughing at me, Joni, till September 8th. And but so far, so good. But my struggle is, like your struggle, there's some things, some appointments we want to happen. And then there's some appointments we don't even want, didn't even look for. Because you know what we discovered? When you look at Job gets an appointment because of another appointment that God had with Satan. In chapter 1, God has an appointment with Satan that ain't got nothing to do with Job. Job is minding his own business. He woo woo woo. He's worshiping, word working. And God said, "Have you seen my homeboy? Since you trying to mess with somebody, have you considered my servant Job?" And the truth is, in this life, God gives us days. And then there are times where God sets some appointments that we didn't ask for in those days. And yet, he's asking us, sharing with us, can we trust the appointments that he makes for us? Because what happened in Job chapter 1, it messed with the quality of Job's days. And in that chapter 1, here's what ultimately happens. Satan attacks God's character. And Satan attacks the authenticity of Job's faith. Let me say it one more time. First thing Satan does, he attacks God's character. Because Satan, in essence, says to God, you ain't nothing but a sugar daddy. And I was really wrestling with keeping this PG, cause a sugar daddy is somebody who has a whole lot and befriends somebody who has a little. And then the sugar daddy provides for the other one. And here's what Satan is simply saying. Satan is saying, you keep breaking Job off. You have made him popular. You have made him prosperous. He's living a pain-free life, and you have protected him. Y'all ain't nothing but a relationship of a spiritual sugar daddy and a sugar baby. Because the truth is, the minute you start removing the sugar, of course he's serving you. Look at all the stuff you gave. Of course he's serving you. Look at them cheering. Of course he's serving you. Look at his staff. Look at his cash. Look at his bank. Look at him. He's a big baller, shot caller, and ain't worried about nothing. Of course he's praising you. Because not only did you do all of that, but you put a hedge around him. Nicaragua. In Nicaragua, we went up in the mountains, and there was a school up in the mountains that we served. And as we were going up in the mountains, sometimes there was a road, sometimes there wasn't. But up in the mountains, there was this one really small lane. And that's a road we were actually traveling. That school was on the left side, on the other side of that concrete wall. But on the right, what you see is a hedge. It's a thick hedge. People, they could not afford vinyl fencing. They couldn't afford chain link fencing. And so they let plants, and they trained the plants to weave their way through barbed wire. They had mother tongues, and some of y'all who know what that plant is, they had mother tongues 10 feet tall, and they were thick. They had cactuses weaving their way, and they made these hedges, and those hedges were critical because even though they didn't have much on the other side of the hedge, those hedges kept some bad stuff out. And those hedges kept some good stuff in. And here's what Satan is telling God. You done built a hedge around him, and can't nothing get through to him. In essence, he says, but I dare you go down to Rural King and get you some Roundup and spray that hedge. I bet you $5. I bet you $5. If you remove that hedge and let me get to his stuff, he'll curse you to your face. And here's what God did, because now Satan done started some stuff. Satan is saying to God, only reason, he telling you all that, because you're paying him. And he's saying about Job, he ain't in it for real. His faith ain't for real. His worship, it ain't for real. Hurt him and see if he shows up next Sunday. Lay him off and see if he shows up at church next Sunday. Let something bad happen to one of them cheering and see if he shows up next Sunday. I bet you. And the same thing that Satan is saying about Job is the same thing that he's saying about you and me. Let that car get repossessed and see if they show up. Let somebody break their heart and see if they show up. Let sickness hit their body and see if they'll show up again. Because Satan is in the business of attacking the authenticity of our faith. He really saying, you ain't got nothing. You ain't got nothing. In essence, he's saying anybody can worship God when they got money in the pocket and the bank. Anybody can worship God when they no longer go to the gas station and they're reaching up under the seat to get some coins and walking in. Some of y'all, every time you gas up, it's no question. You ain't putting in $5, $10. You taking a card, beeping it and filling up. But does anybody remember the day where you had to go inside and you had $7 and you wanted to get a drink and you know you need to get to work the next day? And so you put $5 in the tank, get a Coke and a Three Musketeer and hope the tax didn't take you over. But God's been real. Hasn't God been real good to us? Satan tells God, if you remove that hedge, if you take that stuff, you'll see that his worship, his faith is not for real. Job gives us some insight to say to you and me, you're going to have a quantity of days. Job expresses there will be a quality in those days. Some days the hedge may be up. Other days the hedge may be down. Some days you're going to feel like you got the world by the tail. And other days you're going to want to throw up your hands and holler. But the question still remains, if the hedge is down, if God doesn't do what you know he can do, will you still love him, still serve him, still trust him? Now, this 14th verse has something, Sister Johnson, that messed with me, and I was reading it. And sometimes, Brother Madison, some stuff gets so familiar that we read it like we've heard it. He says, if a man dies, shall he live again? All the days of my appointed time. All the days of my appointed time. Now, Sister Deborah, here's what got me. It says in the King James Version, will I wait? It didn't say all the days of my appointed time, I'm gonna wait. He's asking the question, but when I was studying this thing, I'm trying to figure out who.
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3: Good morning to you in the name of the Lord, and welcome to the First Missionary Baptist Church broadcast. 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

0: chapter 4, verse number 19. We're going to be in that verse for probably for the next, probably the whole month. The Lord stays the same. Philippians chapter 4, verse 19. Y'all got it? I'll be reading from the King James Version. It says, "But my God shall supply all your need according to his riches and glory by Christ Jesus." You may take your seat. I'm going to read that one more time. "But my God shall supply all your needs according to his riches and glory by Christ Jesus." I want to talk about putting a tag on this sermon today. That ain't your problem. That ain't your problem. A few years ago, I had a tenant who had failed on hard times. Her and her husband had been doing well, but then life happened. Her husband's had a series of health issues that kept him from working. Then, before long, she lost her job too. Suddenly, the bills began to pile up, and before long, they found themselves behind on rent. She came to us and asked him if we would be patient with her, and we were. For a while, things appeared to improve. She found work, caught up on what she owed, and it looked like they were getting back on their feet. But life kept happening. Every time they seemed to make progress, another setback came. Sometimes she couldn't get enough hours. Other times she had to step away from work to care for her husband. Eventually, she fell behind again. Y'all, she wasn't avoiding me. She wasn't hiding from me. She was communicating with me. She was working. She was trying. Y'all, she was fighting. For a long time, we tried to work with her. We made arrangements, extended grace. We hoped things would turn around. But eventually, we reached a point where we had no choice but to start the eviction process. The day before court, she came into my office one last time. She told us she had nowhere to go. She told us she had finally found a good job and believed this time it would work out. She pleaded for one more chance. My office manager, who was handling the situation, looked at her and said, "Ma'am, I'm sorry. We apologize, but it's out of our hands now. We can't help you." When that young woman walked out of my office, I sat there in silence. My heart hurt. My spirit was heavy. I felt like I had failed her. I couldn't stop wondering, where is she gonna go? How is she gonna move? What's gonna happen to her? Her husband, her family. My office manager saw that it was bothering me. But she didn't give me any comforting words. As a matter of fact, what she said only adds to my emotional struggle. She looked at me and said, "Mr. Madison, that ain't your problem." That statement bothered me. But if we're honest, sometimes it's true.
1: Amen. Amen.
0: And the reason why I preach this sermon is because there's somebody in here today who has spent your whole life extending yourself for other people.
1: Yeah. Man, all right, man.
0: You hate to see people hurting. You carry burdens that don't belong to you. You lose sleep trying to solve problems that ain't even yours. You want to rescue everybody, fix every problem, and make everything all right. But sometimes, no matter how much you care, that ain't your problem. I know some of you are saying that doesn't sound very Christian, because nobody is going to give you an award for stepping back. Nobody is going to commend you for walking away. Nobody is going to celebrate you for saying, "I've done all that I can do." And that's the hard truth for people with compassionate hearts. Because the question that haunts us isn't simply what happens if I help. The question is, what happens to them if I don't? Maybe somebody here knows what it feels like to have a heart that's bigger than your resources.
1: Amen. Amen.
0: To have compassion that's greater than your capacity. To have a desire to help that exceeds the amount of money in your bank account. And one of the hardest things for compassionate people to accept is that there will be needs in people's lives you cannot supply.
1: Amen, amen.
0: That ain't your problem. That doesn't mean we stop loving people or be cruel or callous. It may seem insensitive, but it may seem like it's bad news, but here is the good news. Paul didn't say, "You shall supply everyone's need."
2: Yeah.
0: He didn't say, "My employer will supply everyone's need." He didn't say, "My pastor will supply all your needs." He didn't even say, "The church will supply all of your needs." Paul says, "My God." Somebody say, "My God shall supply all of your need according to his riches and glory by Christ Jesus." Can I help somebody? You have limits. Paychecks have limits. Savings accounts have limits. Assistance programs have limits. Even compassionate people have limits.
1: Amen.
0: This is what I preach. Sometimes God will let your resources run out. So you can find out and discover his resources never run out. The text says, "But God." Somebody ought to thank God for the word "but." Because "but" tells me my situation isn't the end of the story.
1: Amen.
0: "But" tells me there's something on the other side of what I am facing.
2: Yes.
0: "But" tells me that what comes next has the power to change everything that happened before.
2: Yes.
0: Can I preach for a minute?
3: Preach.
0: The doctor may have given you a diagnosis, circumstances are real. He doesn't say your pain doesn't matter. He doesn't say your need doesn't exist. He simply says, but. In other words, in spite of your circumstances, in spite of your limitations, in spite of what you can't fix, in spite of what keeps you awake at night, he says, my God. The word but shifts our attention from human limitations to God's divine sufficiency.
2: Amen.
0: It reminds us that your problem may be bigger than you, but it's not bigger than God. Y'all, one day I was in the mall at the food court waiting on my wife to get out of Torrance where she always shopped. And I ran into that lady that I had evicted. I'll be honest, I felt uncomfortable because I remember the condition she was in the last time that I saw her. I remember the eviction. I remember her family not having nowhere to go. I wanted to say hello and keep on moving, but she stopped me. She asked me that common question. She said, how are you doing? And then she began to tell me the thing that I didn't want to hear. What happened to her after the eviction? She told me her family had been displaced. She told me there were nights that they slept in the hotel. She told me that there were nights that she slept in the car. She told me that there were nights that she had sleep on couches of friends and family. She told me how difficult it was and how difficult her life has been, especially while caring for sick. But then she said, Pastor, in my darkest moment, I started praying. She said, I went back to church. I rededicated my life to Christ. My husband got saved. My children got baptized. And then I asked her, how was your husband doing? Her face changed. She said, he passed away. I could see the sorrow in her eyes. Then she looked at me and said, but God. She said, I don't have to worry about my husband, but because before he died, he gave his life to Jesus Christ. I know he's in a better place. And then she let me know, she said, I've been through a lot, but God, he took care of me. She said, can I testify for a minute? I said, go ahead, girl, go ahead, testify. She said, I once was unemployed, but now I got a job. I once was homeless, but now I got a house. I once was hopeless, but now I have faith. I went through all of that, but God, he took care of me. And at that moment, that's when I finally understood what my office manager was trying to tell me. That ain't your problem. She wasn't telling me not to care. She was reminding me that I wasn't God. I couldn't see what was waiting on the other side of the eviction. I couldn't see the prayer that she would pray. I couldn't see the church that she would return to. I couldn't see her husband surrendering his life to Christ. I couldn't see her children walking into the baptismal water. All I could see is the needy that was in front of me. First church, but while I was worried about what I could not do, my God was already working on what only He could do. Sometimes God will let your resources run out so you can discover that His will never run out. Sometimes God will let you reach the end of your ability so you can witness the beginning of His activity. Sometimes God will allow you to face something that is bigger than your hands to get you to put it into God's hands. I don't know what need you came carrying into the sanctuary. I don't know what problem you kept that keeps you awake at night. I don't know what situations you've been trying to fix. But I came to tell you, you ain't the source.
2: Right.
0: You are not the Savior. You are not God. Do what He has placed in your hands to do. Love people.
2: Yes.
0: Help people.
2: Yes.
0: Pray for people.
2: Yes.
0: Stand with people. But when you've done everything you can do, put them into the hands of the one who can do what you can't do. Because Paul says, my God shall supply all of your needs according to His riches in glory by Christ Jesus. The greatest need God ever supplied for us was our need for salvation. We could not save ourselves. We could not pay the debt of our sins. We could not repair what sin had broken between us and God. But God sent His Son. Jesus carried our sins to the cross, died in our place. But early one Sunday morning, God raised Him from the dead. So if God could supply a Savior for our sin, if God could bring life out of death, if God could turn the cross into a testimony, then surely He can handle whatever it is that you place in His hands. It's a struggle for many of us. And let me tell you why it's a struggle. You trying to do God's job.
1: Amen.
0: You in the way of what God is trying to do. It ain't your problem. Can I help y'all see it? One time, my son, he was about 7 years old at the time. And his job, when we got out and we cut yards, was he was to get out and he was able to get the weed eater and he would weed the yard. But instead of weed eating the yard, he wanted to do what my responsibility was. And my responsibility was to get the big riding lawnmower off of the trailer, because back then I didn't have a ramp. I had to pull it down, you know what I mean? I had to use my muscle and lay it down and then get it down. So my son decides, instead of doing his job, he want to turn around and do my job. So he released the mower from the ratchet strap. He can handle that. He put the mower in neutral. He could handle that. And then he got to the back of the trailer and start rolling.
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1: Greetings in the name of our Lord and Savior Jesus Christ, and welcome to the Memorial Baptist Church Radio Ministry, where the Reverend Dr. Adrian M. Brooks Sr. is the pastor. 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
2: I wanna share with you the 40th chapter of the book of Isaiah, Isaiah 40. It's a good book, it's a good book. And in Isaiah 40, look at that 28th through the 31st verse. Here's what you should see. Hast thou not known, hast thou not heard, that the everlasting God, the Lord, the creator of the ends of the earth, fainteth not, neither is weary. There is no searching of his understanding. He giveth power to the faint, and to them that have no might, he increaseth strength. Even the youth shall faint and be weary, and the young men shall utterly fall. But they that wait upon the Lord shall renew their strength. They shall mount up with wings as eagles. They shall run and not be weary, and they shall walk and not faint. Amen. Amen. Amen. I just want to talk to you. I want to talk to you this morning about the power of waiting. The power of waiting. Now sometimes my grandchildren will say, "Grandfather, make it plain." So this is what it says in the NIV. Do you not know? Have you not heard? The Lord is the everlasting God, the creator of the ends of the earth. He will not grow tired or weary, and his understanding no one can fathom. He gives strength to the weary and increases the strength, the power of the weak. Even the youths grow tired and weary, and young men stumble and fall. But those who hope in the Lord will renew their strength. They will soar on wings like eagles. They will run and not grow weary. They will walk and not faint. The power of waiting. Nobody likes to wait. Come on, y'all. Some of y'all, I gotta turn you back on because you done turned me off. Because I'm talking about the power of waiting, and you wanted yesterday. Nobody likes to wait, and we live, y'all know, we live in an Amazon Prime world where two-day shipping seems too slow. We live in a culture of DoorDash, Uber Eats, Instagram Reels, where you swipe if it takes longer than 3 seconds. We have been socialized by speed. We've been addicted to immediacy, and we are spiritually deformed by the idol of instant gratification. And it starts early. I've got a little four-year-old grandson, and he, ever since he was about 2 and a half, he's been swiping. And he'd get his phone and he'd swipe. And if it did not immediately come to what he thought it ought to be, he would then toss it off. Pitch a fit. because it had not given him instantly what he wanted. But God, my friends, operates on a different mandate, a different timetable. The text here that stands before us this morning is not a passive poem about patience. Isaiah 40 is a thunderous theological declaration. It's a divine interruption issued to a community on the edge of despair. Here they are, look in the text, exiled Israel, sitting in Babylon with no temple, no king, no homeland, and no obvious future. And they're asking the ancient question that every generation must eventually ask, and that is, has God forgotten about us? Is he still there? Does he still care? Is our waiting worth anything at all? This, my friends, is the crisis that Isaiah is answering this morning, and it's precisely the crisis that some people in America have wrestled with for years. I mean, think about it. The enslaved African on the auction block, ask it. The sharecropper bending over scorched cotton rows, ask it. The civil rights marcher being beaten on the Edmund Pettus Bridge, ask it. The young black person wrongfully incarcerated, ask it. The single mother working three jobs, ask it. The parent of a wayward child, ask it. Watching their children go to sleep, some of them hungry, ask that question. And so Isaiah stands up in the pulpit of prophetic imagination and declares this morning, have you not known? Have you not heard? As if to say, church, you already know the answer. The answer is older than the text, y'all. It's older than your problem. The answer predates your Babylon situation. The answer is not found in your circumstances. It's found in your God. In today's sermon, the power of waiting, and I need to just tarry for a minute to convince every generation in this room, from the baby boomers who have been waiting decades to the Generation Z young people who barely started waiting, to the Generation Alpha children who are watching how we handle the wait. That there is, my friends, power and purpose and promise in the waiting room of God. Listen, scholars of the Hebrew Bible recognize that Isaiah 40 opens the second major literary division of the scholars of the Hebrew. Listen, that we commonly call Isaiah from chapters 40 to 55. This is a new section. Whatever your interpretation is, this is a word that has been dispatched by God directly into the abyss of someone's human suffering. God is looking at a people who have come to the end of their rope, and he is saying to them, have you heard? And some of y'all need to go home and tell some folk that you know. Have you heard? Have you not known? Don't you know that in the midst of what's going on, God is still on the throne? Listen, I love this text. I loved it so much. My sermon was too long. And so let me just get to the meat of what I want to talk about. Because the insight in this text is that there is power in waiting. Yeah. There's power in waiting. Some of y'all gonna miss this because you already, I've been too long for you. Let me bless you right now. First of all, the thing I want you to see is that the God who does not get tired is in the text. Before God addresses your exhaustion, he first has to address your theology. Look at what he says here. He says, have you not known? Have you not heard? Two questions that assume the answer is yes. You already know, you have already heard, but the

Listen, every spiritual that you have ever read is a rehearsal of the character of God against the assaults of the brutality of daily living. We used to sing a song, he's got the whole world in his hand. That was not naive, just sentiment. No. It was a revolutionary epistemological existence here. Listen, this is what it does. There's a claim here, and the claim is that the God who holds the cosmos holds us. And what has a tendency to happen to us on Monday is we take the God from Sunday, who can do all things, and make him the God who can do some things on Monday. Let me argue this thing. Let me argue this thing, because even here, even now, even in the midst of our situation, Isaiah is doing the same thing for the Babylonian exiles here. He's calling them back to their theological memory. He's saying, listen here, consider the energy here and consider the fact that he's trying to remind them that the God of the stars knows about our storm. Listen, every human system runs on finite fuel. Every human. I know y'all looking real holy and Christian and all that stuff this morning, but every one of y'all have limits. Yeah. You don't think you do. It's because you're being delusional. Everybody. Yeah, everybody. Listen, but here's somebody who I know, who I recommend, who has not some power, but all power. Look at what the text says. It says, he faints not, neither is he weary. See, God does not run on nuclear fusion. God does not draw from a reservoir that can be depleted. He is the source. He is the being himself. Listen, he is the pure act. There is no degradation of energy in him. He is never diminished. He is not stronger 20 years ago than he is today. He does not use up his miracle budget on somebody else. His power is not on back order. Listen, let me talk here. Let me just do a little cross-generational talking for a minute. Baby boomers, You've been in this faith a long time, and some of you have been waiting on God for a decade, and a marriage that you prayed over for 30 years, a child who has not yet come home, a healing that has not yet manifested itself, and somewhere in the long wait, the enemy has whispered in your ear, maybe God is tired of your case. Isaiah said he does not tire, he does not grow weary. He is as engaged with your prayer today as he was the first day you prayed it. Generation X, let me talk to you, you latchkey generation. The overlooked generation, the generation that learned how to be self-sufficient because the adults were not always present. You developed independence out of necessity, but Isaiah is calling you to a different posture this morning. The God who was not always modeled to you by your parents, your institution, your system, that God has been present even when you felt invisible. Millennials, can I rap to you? You are the most educated generation in American history, carrying the most student debt, the most expensive housing market, with the most mental health challenges, and the pressure of optimization, the sense that if you just work the right side hustle, implement the right system, build the right brand, has become a substitute for genuine waiting. Isaiah says, even the young folk will utterly fall. Strategy with

0: without surrender is still exhausting. Generation Z, you came of age in a pandemic, a racial reckoning, a mental health crisis, and a political earthquake all at once. You have seen too much too fast, and many of you have questioned whether God is even real or whether he cares. Isaiah's question for you is, have you not known, have you not heard? There is a God who predates your trauma, and he will outlast your doubt. Generation Alpha, you are the children watching the adults handle the crises. What you see us do in the waiting room will shape your theology for life. Church, we are preaching a living sermon to our youngest generation every day. Let them see us wait with dignity, with faith, and with expectation and not panic. Let them see your bottom lip quiver while you say, the Lord will make a way somehow, and that though he slay me, yet will I trust him. Let them see you. But then the God who gives us, gives what he alone possesses. Look at the text. I'm just walking through it. Here it is. He gives power to the faint. And to him who has, he that has no might, he increases strength. I like that. Listen, there is an economy that is operating in verse 29 that seems to literally defy all human economic logic. In the human economy, you give out of surplus. You only give what you already have more than enough of. But in the divine economy, it's structured a little different. God gives to the deficit, not from surplus to surplus, but from infinity to empty. Y'all missed your shout right there. See, y'all could have shouted on out of here from just that fact that God gives from an infinite supply to your emptiness. Yeah, it doesn't diminish. He doesn't go, listen, God does not say, well, I filled up that gas tank, got to go and get me some. No, God says, listen, here you go. Hadn't bothered me a bit. Let me bless you. Hadn't bothered me a bit. I didn't even, listen, let me make a way for you. I don't have to close a way for somebody else. See, one of the reasons why we can't shout when somebody else gets a blessing is because we think God is like us. We think that every time God blesses over here, that somebody over here has to do without. That's not God's economy here. God can bless everybody in this room at the same time, make ways out of no ways, help lift up your burdens, help you get through next week. And guess what? Nobody at Nazarene's gonna suffer because you get blessed. Y'all missed your shout right there. See, I got my neighbors, and listen, my neighbors have come, and they've been working on their yard, and it's looking good. Looking good down there, looking good down there, looking real good. They've been treating it, the clovers are gone. See, I'm not an intrusive neighbor, but I'm sure enough a nosy one. Okay, I ain't gonna knock on your door and say you got some good grass, but while you at work, I'm down there looking at it. But what goes on down the street does not diminish the blessings that will come up the street. I'm trying to bless somebody right now. Listen, if you know somebody that just got blessed with something, you go on and do a dance over their blessing, because that simply means he's in the neighborhood. Let me see, I I'm gonna get stuck on this because it's amazing how we human beings want to limit God. Verse 29 tries to help you in understanding the business of giving power to the faint. See, verse 30, though, is verse 30 is what we would call anthropologically honest. It's honest. It's honest in a way that a lot of the prosperity preaching refuses to be. It says even the young will get weak sometimes. Yeah, the young, the strong, the prime, the vigorous will faint and fall. This is not a misstatement of hopelessness. It is a statement of realism that clears the ground for revelation, y'all. Listen, even the youth shall faint, even the most celebrated, the most promising, the most resourceful, because the issue is not the amount of human energy that is available. It is the source to which human energy is connected. If we connect to a power source that will help us, it will get us through when our resources run dry. Yes, see, a lot of us operate like we've got unlimited resources. I think I've explained to y'all that life is good, but all of us are one accident, one illness, one bad decision from pure bankruptcy. That's just truth right there. We live in this culture that is experiencing an epidemic of exhaustion. But even the youth shall faint. Have you ever experienced this experience of picking up your phone to do something important, to call 911 or something, to navigate an emergency, capture a moment that will never come again, and the screen on your phone reads 2% battery, dying, about to shut down. And you know in that moment that what your phone needs is not a pep talk. It does not need for you to shake it, slap it, yell at it. It does not need a better strategy or a more efficient app. What it needs is it needs to be connected to the power source. The church that is the condition of every human being apart from God. Listen, look at me, y'all. We are always running towards some threshold of depletion. Young, old, educated, uneducated, rich, poor, black, white, yellow, red, we all hit the wall. And the issue is not willpower, the issue is who you connected to. Yeah, listen. See, Renita Weems, she's a great theologian, outstanding preacher. But she can be mean sometimes. Yeah, I said it. I said it, and that's all right. Listen, because she ain't gonna be no. Listen, one thing about somebody who's mean, they're not gonna be any meaner to you than they've already been. Y'all get that later on. but here's what she says. She distinguishes between waiting. That is passive victimization and waiting that is active, stubborn hope. The waiting of Isaiah 40 and 31, she argues, is the latter. It is the insistence of the oppressed that God's promise is more real than your present circumstance. See, can I make it plain? I hear one of the mothers from the church I used to pastor in Henderson years ago, whenever I would sometimes get to preaching and get too far, she would say, make it plain, Reverend, make it plain. Here you go. God's promise is not canceled by your crises. If God said in his word, I will bless you, I will sustain you, I will make a way, I will help you, I will assist you, I will love you, that is not canceled because of your storm. Yeah, and see, sometimes we've got to learn how to do some in-storm praise. Some of us are waiting till the battle is over instead of shouting now. If you believe that God is able, then don't wait until the sun shines again. Go ahead and praise him while the storm calms. And here's...
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4: Welcome to Voice of the Trumpet with Pastor Michael Posey of Church of the Harvest in Evansville, Indiana. We're glad you tuned in. The trumpet or shofar was a vital instrument utilized for communication in biblical times. The people of God were sensitive to the sound of the trumpet because it was used to assemble the people, to assemble the army, to sound an attack, or to sound an alarm. The sound of the trumpet commanded the appropriate response. It is our desire that Voice of the Trumpet would serve as a prophetic voice to Evansville and the tri-state area. The Bible says, "Blessed are the people who know the joyful sound." There is a fresh sound in this land. It is the sound of the kingdom of God advancing. If you are in need of prayer, call us at 812-867-1770. May you be strengthened and encouraged by today's broadcast.
1: And the call of God, it is never stagnant. It is always progressing. It is progressing. And when you don't discern and you don't recognize the call of God, it'll bring frustration in your life. It'll bring frustration. Because it could be that you feel like you're moving forward, but there is not a sense of fulfillment. And so when we start talking about the call of God, and this is connected to Paul writing to his servant or his son in the spirit, Timothy. And most people look at the first portion of this chapter. And this is where, how many of y'all have ever heard the phrase, "God has not given us"? So most people in here could probably recite that verse. God has not given us a spirit of fear, but power, love, and a sound mind. And so this is Timothy is in a place, he's in a new place of leadership. And he is dealing with opposition, and it is causing him to become fearful. Or really, when we're saying fear at this time, it is timidity. Everybody say timidity. And timidity sometimes means you're still in your place, but you're not advancing like you should be. Timidity means there is indecision. Huh? And every time begins, whenever God sets you into a certain place, at some point in time, you have to make decisions. You have to make decisions. I don't know if everybody grabs that. You have to learn how to make decisions. Huh? If you're over the children, and the children come up front, and as they're doing whatever they're supposed to be doing, and you're looking at them, and one of them is not doing what they should be doing, or their microphone is not right, you are the person who has authority. And you have to make a decision. I'm gonna make a decision. Am I gonna go come up here and fix this microphone? Or are we just gonna tolerate it? And have you ever been in a room where somebody has the authority to do something, but they will not do it? And so then you just got to deal with it and you just have to tolerate it. And you be saying to yourself, why won't somebody go up there and fix that kid's microphone? Because you are in the place to make a decision. And many times, when you have to make decisions, sometimes you're saying to yourself, everybody is not going to be happy with my decision. And because you think everybody's not going to be happy with your decision, then you don't make a decision. And so things begin to be stagnant. There are things that are not accomplished because the person in authority, they don't know how to make a decision. And so whenever it begins... Man, are y'all listening to me right now? So when we start talking about the call of God, God wants us to know what he has called us to do so that it brings greater confidence and it begins to release greater authority in our lives. And so Paul is dealing with Timothy, and Timothy is at this place of timidity. And so he begins to tell him, God is not giving you the spirit of fear. But then, after he tells him that, then he says, now what I want you to do is I want you to come and share with me for the sufferings. And then all of a sudden, he comes up with this verse. Because what he is telling him is, if you will embrace this verse, it will do something with your fear. And many times we think the only way to deal with fear is we want to bind the fear and we want to cast the fear out. But sometimes the fear is there because you don't know what you have been called to do. You don't know what you have been empowered to do. You don't know your realms of authority. And so it causes you to become fearful. And I want to tell you, you cannot cast that demon out because that demon is rooted in ignorance. So he's going to now pull Timothy into this place about what God has called him, and what he's going to do is he's going to talk to Timothy from his own personal place. And so here's the story real quickly. Paul, who has just written this, Paul, early in his life, he was not an apostle. He was a Pharisee. And I know most of you all know that. I know that some people don't know. And he was a Pharisee. And that meant he was a believer in God, but he was not a believer in Jesus. And you know, you can have all kinds of conversations with people, and people will tell you, I believe in God, I just don't know about Jesus. I believe in God, I don't know about Jesus. And the fact that Paul believed in God and he didn't believe in Jesus, he was functioning all outside of what he was created to do. And he was very passionate about it. He was passionate about serving God, but he was killing God's people as a Pharisee. Huh? And I want to tell you, because sometimes people really think that the issue is passion. And if you talk to people about the call of God on a life, you talk to them about purpose, one of the first questions you'll ask them is, where is your passion at? This is where your passion is at. And if you would have asked Paul where his passion was at, he'd say, my passion is in the things of God. But he didn't have a revelation of really who God was. And so he is involved in killing Christians in the name of the Lord. Hey, I want to tell you, man, if you got passion, if you believe this is what you were created to do, man, you can accomplish a whole lot of stuff. It can just be wrong. And so Paul is involved with killing Christians. And now one day he is walking. Everybody say, just one day. And I don't know if anybody has ever had a one day that God, that day started out like any other day. But something happened in the middle of that day and it changed your life. I don't know if anybody has ever had that kind of a thing. Are you all hearing me? I remember that day, one of those days for me. You know, I'm getting high. I'm getting high because that's what I used to do sometimes. And then my friend says, come on, let's take a little bit of this cocaine. And so because this was just a normal day. And then my friend says, the next time we do this, we're going to freebase it. And I want to tell you, the heavens opened. The heavens opened. And I want to tell you, I heard the voice of God. And I want to tell you, the voice of God can break your high. I don't know if... The voice of God, it'll break your high. You had a buzz and all of a sudden the voice of God, it'll sober you up. It'll sober. I don't know if any. Maybe your deal was not getting high. You just woke up one day and you're looking at this woman you had been laying down with and you just woke up with her and you hear the voice of God. And he'll say something to you and you look at her and you've heard the voice of God and you say, I gotta get out of here. And she'll turn to you and say, baby, baby, what did I do? Baby, baby. It wasn't you. Somebody else is in this room with us right now. Somebody else is in this room right now. And he told me, get out of here. I heard the voice of God and the Lord say, if you make that step, you will not return. If you make that step, you will not return. Sobered me up. That was the last time I had some cocaine. That was the last time I put one of them funny cigarettes up in my mouth. Please, please. Everybody say, Jesus appeared. Jesus appeared. So that's what happened with Paul. He's just walking down the road, but it was his day. It was his day. It was his day. And all of a sudden the heavens open and all of a sudden he hears God start talking to him. Saul, Saul, what are you doing? Why, are you persecuting my people? Why are you doing this to me? And Paul, he can't see now. He's, because when God shows up, God will start messing with your senses and everything. I'm telling you. But his mind was still functioning. And he said, Lord, Lord. And the Lord begins to talk to him and he says, and he's blind. And he says, I want you to go to this man. I want you to go to this place. And this man will be there. And when this man talks to you, he's going to give you, he's going to tell you some things. And it started turning Paul's life around. This is this story that he's talking about right now. And so he says, God, who has saved us and called us with a holy calling, not according to our works, but according to his own purpose. I want y'all to grab this. I want y'all to grab this because this world, our world, that is one of our buzzwords in our society right now. What is your purpose? What is your purpose? And the thought is, your purpose has to be connected to his purpose. Your purpose is connected to his purpose. But according to his own purpose, and now here's this, and grace, which was given to us in Christ Jesus before time began. And so he has a progression that is happening in this. Paul is defining this progression. He says, I got saved. After I got saved, I started recognize I was called. And then I found out I was not just called. I got a holy calling. And I can't look back at my previous works to define my calling, but I've got to look forward into him. Because my calling is connected to his purpose. But then he says, when I begin to find my purpose, I will also, this is the big deal, this is the big deal, this word grace. Because this word grace is so very important. Because many times people will choose a calling. They will choose a title. They will choose something. But if you look into their life, there is no evidence of grace. And so when he's talking about his grace, huh? Your calling means God shaped you. He formed you. And so then he put something inside of you to fulfill what he has called you to do. And so I see people and they'll tell me all kinds of things. This is what I've been called to do. And then I just keep looking for the evidence of grace. Where's the evidence that God has put something inside of you to accomplish this? So he says, but according to his own purpose and grace, which was given to us in Christ Jesus before time began. So this is saying we were in God's heart before the earth was shaped, before the earth was formed. Are you, oh man, come on, you got to let yourself go. Come on, huh? We were in God's heart. We were on God's calendar. You were not born in the wrong time. Are you hearing me? When people look back and they would say, man, I would have loved to have been born at this time. No, because you wouldn't have grace for that season. You wouldn't have grace for that. Are you hearing me? God knew what he was doing. And he appointed our time to be in the earth. Are you hearing me? And he has given us grace. He has given us ability to overcome and to thrive with no matter what's going on in the world. Are you all listening to me right? I don't care what's going on in the Middle East. I don't care who's in the White House. I don't care about Harvey that has done some. Are you telling? God has equipped us for this season of time. But he says it was grace that was given to us in Christ Jesus before time began. Here's the kicker, though. But has now been revealed by the appearing of our Savior, Jesus Christ. The call of God, Taylor, before you were in your mother's womb. Huh? He built you. He put certain things on the inside of you. Before you breathe your first breath. But the thought is, only Jesus can reveal what the Father has put on the inside of you. And people go to all kinds of places except for Jesus to find out who they are. And I have found out the way to find out what is the purpose of a thing is you have to find the person who created that thing. If you want to find the purpose of a thing, you got to find the person who created it. And so we have access to the creator. Are you all hearing? Huh? It is. I want to tell you, it's not a hard thing to find out what you were created to do. Because we have access. All right. Okay. I got it. All right. But has now been revealed by the appearing of our Savior, Jesus Christ, who has abolished death and brought life and immortality to life through the gospel, to which I was appointed a preacher, an apostle, and a teacher of the Gentiles. Come on, I want to just give you a couple of words. I started talking about them already, but I want you to grab some of these words right now, because this is all a portion of this process. And the reason I'm also saying this to some people, I'm saying it to us all, is from this standpoint. For some people, they don't have an idea of what God is calling me to do. There are others of us, we have heard something about God, but the truth of the matter is, we are not giving ourselves to the call of God. We're not giving ourselves to the call of God. See, because even though the grace that comes with us, the grace has been given, what God has given us this ability to accomplish his plan and his purpose. But sometimes people look at that grace and you just say, grace, go on and do your stuff. And most of us, we touch the initial portions of our grace. And we start moving with that small degree. But we won't give ourselves to developing it. And so we learn how to live on this level of grace. Because we're not maturing. We're not developing it. Oh, you see. Okay. And whatever success we are learning to live with in this level of grace, all of a sudden we become a little bit stagnant, because now we are not perfecting it. We are not. Are you listening? Huh? If there's somebody, Lakita, you looked at them as a child, and you heard the prophetic word, and you said, man, there is a call on your life to be a doctor. To be a doctor. Huh? And as they keep growing, you can see it. That boy, he cares about people and stuff like that. But Lakita, one day he wants to work on you and he hasn't gone to school. Huh? And he's telling you, no, I got the call of God to be a doctor. I got the grace of God on my life to be a doctor. Come on, Lakita. I got great faith, Lakita. Huh? That little thing that I need to pull out of you, I can cut it out, Lakita. And so, because you are saying to yourself, I believe the hand of God is on your life. There is grace on your life, but you got to get developed in this area. And so sometimes of us in the body of Christ, we won't get developed. We've learned how to stop at a certain place. All right, come on. I want to go with this. So this progression, you working with me, Malachi? See, cause I feel like if I can get you to smile, I feel like I'm anointed, brother. Mm-hmm. So Paul is speaking to Timothy, and he's talking about his life. But you know what he's also saying? Now, Timothy, start looking at your life. You start looking at your life, because you are in the place that God has called you to be in, huh? And so, as you all go through this list, start looking at your life as well. And so the progression was, as he says, God has saved us. Huh? Most of you all in here, you have been saved. Yes. And we have progressed in the body of Christ, because you can remember years ago, you know, people just telling you, I'm just happy to be saved. I'm just happy because my name is in the book of life. Are you hearing me? I'm just happy. Huh? And we started finding out God wanted us to be more than just saved. God wanted us to be more than just righteous. Are you all hearing me? Huh? And we begin to recognize, okay, it's good to be saved, but God's got some more. And so when Paul said, I'm good to be a saved because I was getting ready to go to hell. And he was saying, I was going to hell and I was smiling about it. I was feeling good about going to hell. Because I had a wrong definition of God. And he says, because God loved me enough, huh? Even though I was killing his people, and God knew me. He knew me, because when Paul goes to Ananias after he's been blind, huh? And the Lord is preparing Ananias for Paul to come. And Ananias say, why are you sending this guy to me? This guy kills Christians. And God responds with this. He says, but he is a chosen vessel. He is a chosen. Oh, y'all don't understand. He is a chosen vessel. Huh? From the foundations of the earth. He was in my heart. I had a plan for him. Are you hearing me? And I know how to pull him out of whatever stuff he's in. The things that he has gotten himself in. I know him. And he's saying, as passionate as this man is, the only thing that'll change him is I gotta arrest him. I gotta shake him up in the core of his foundation. And here's the thing, no matter how you can talk about Saul as a Pharisee, I want to tell you though, he was a better Pharisee than most people who are Christians. And you know what? God will say, you're in the wrong place, but you are so committed. If I can open your eyes up, you're going to bring that commitment with you. Oh my God. Some of you all who have unique anointings, huh? You've got an ability to talk to certain people. And they are committed to something. Maybe they are a drug person, but that man, they get their product out all the time. Huh? When you are going to their house, remember once upon a time, I know none of you all, but when you went to their house, they had good stuff. Are you listening to me? They took care of business. Are you hearing me? And God is saying, if I can take that work ethic, if I can turn their eyes around where they can find out who I am. Oh man. I can work with them. And so he grabs Paul because he is saying he is a chosen vessel. Huh? You think you're a chosen vessel? Huh? You think you're a chosen vessel? So Paul says, I got saved. And then I got called. I heard him call me. But then he says, I recognize it was a holy calling. It was a vocation. This thing was going to consume my life. God didn't just call me to go to church. This was going to consume our lives. And ask yourself in this progression, what level are you in right now?
4: 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We also gather every Wednesday at 7 o'clock p.m. with ministry for every member of the family. Church of the Harvest is located at 7825 Oak Hill Road, which is on the corner of Oak Hill and Millersburg. Our telephone number is 812-867-1770. Until next time, this is Pastor Michael Posey praying that God's kingdom would be revealed in you.
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0: O Lord, our Lord, how excellent is thy name in all the earth. You allowed us to lay down last night. You allowed us to rise this morning. See a brand new day, Lord, that we had never seen before. We have nobody to thank for that but you. We bless your name in this house as we all come now to sit at your feet and to receive that good part that can't be taken away from us. James called it the engrafted word of God, which is able to save our very souls. Bless us now, O God, that as we bask in your presence, O God, that when we leave this place, we'll know and understand that we've been in the presence, not of the preacher, but in the presence of Almighty God. We thank you in advance for what you want to do in our lives and in our hearing today. In Jesus' name, amen. One more praise. He's worthy. So you may be seated in the presence of the Lord. We're still talking about faith that cannot fail. Let's go back to Luke chapter 22, verse 31. Luke 22, 31. Jesus is speaking. Simon, Simon, behold, Satan hath desired to have you, that he may sift you as wheat. But I have prayed for thee, that thy faith fail not. And when thou art converted, strengthen thy brethren. We've been in some time now dealing with faith that cannot fail, unfailing faith, guaranteed faith, however you, whatever you want to put on that. It's faith that is sure as a child of God when I've got faith that I can be assured of. Old folk used to say, blessed assurance. Yeah. Jesus is mine. Amen. Today I want to, if you would go with me to the Gospel of John, chapter 15. The world says that there's only two sure things in life, death and taxes. Amen. But the good news is, amen, is that if you and I are children of the Most High God, kingdom of God on the inside of us, born again by the word of God, new creatures in Christ Jesus, amen, we've got faith that cannot fail. In the Gospel of John, chapter 15, if you find chapter 15, come down to verse 16, and just want to look at this verse for a few minutes this morning again. Everything that we've dealt with in this series, we've already talked about it at some point or another. The Spirit of God keeps directing me back to certain parts of it. In the Gospel of John, chapter 15, verse 16, Jesus said, "You have not chosen me, but I have chosen you and ordained you that you should go and bring forth fruit." Again, if you take in notes or whatever, fruit in the New Testament is just another way of saying faith, that you should go and bring forth fruit and that your fruit should remain. Say remaining faith. That whatsoever you ask of the Father in my name, he may give it you. In Psalm 8, the Bible says it says, out of the mouth of babes and sucklings, God hath ordained strength. And here Jesus said, he chose us, we didn't choose him, and he ordained us that we should go forth and bring forth fruit. And so ordained strength and him ordaining us has something to do with that which he has placed on the inside of us, that the scripture says we ought to be allowing to come forth out of us. I think it's in the same gospel. John talks about rivers of living water out of us. Amen. Out of the abundance of our hearts, our mouth speaks. Amen. And so Jesus said that you should bring

fruit, fruit that remains. In other words, I always use an illustration of the child of God being like an evergreen tree. Amen. It's green all year round. You know, it's, you know, you're not, you don't wait for it to turn, you don't wait for it to turn certain color and all that kind of thing and to get brown and all that. No, it's green all year round. Now, as children of God, we're supposed to be green all year round. And I'm talking about as a child of God. It's been so much debate here lately. I mean, I'm on social media, so I'm always here what somebody's, you know, got to say about certain things. And, you know, and these guys are still arguing about once saved, always saved. They're still arguing about, can I lose my salvation? They're still arguing about being baptized in Jesus' name. And listen, you're supposed to be an evergreen tree. You're supposed to be evergreen. There's no debate about having and not having and losing and not for a true born again child of God that's been born again by the word of God. See, the word of God tells you and teaches us, amen, that if we have been born again, we've been born again by the word of God, amen. And the word of God has transformed us by the renewing of our mind. It's given us Ephesians said, being renewed in the spirit of our minds. And then Colossians 3:10 says, new knowledge. Amen. And we talk about all of these things. And when we come into the church house, our prayer is that the Spirit of God sits upon each of us on a weekly basis, not so you can shout, but so you can be, number one, informed, so that you can be to the point where, like David said when we preached the last time, David said, renew in me a right spirit. He said, give me a clean heart. Purge me with hyssop, and I shall be clean. Wash me, I'll be white as snow. Then I can teach transgressors your ways, and sinners will be converted unto you. Amen? And so everything that we've been talking about, when we started out, Jesus let it be known that the devil is trying his best to mess with the people of God. You know, make no mistake about it, he's trying to kill you. But once you and I have been born again, we know he can't kill us, okay? We know that he came to kill, steal, and destroy. But we know now that he can't do that, okay? We've been taught the word of God that there's a hedge of protection around us. Amen. His name is Jesus. Come on. And there's so many. There's all kind of examples in the word of God that we use to know that we've got his hedge of protection around us. And you know, in Job, we found out that God told the devil, he said, you can touch all the material things of life. He said, but you can't touch his life. That's good news to me. Amen. That when man says, you know, it's over, the Lord already done said, you know, it's not over till I say it's over. Amen. So I'm closing, really. My wife is here today, so this will be at least three closes. You know. Jesus said, I have ordained you. I put something in you. The kingdom of God is in you. I've given you my word. I've given you my spirit. I'm in you. My Father's in you. The Holy Ghost is. We all in you by the Holy Ghost. Greater is he that's in us than he that's in those that are in the world. Amen. And he says all of that is the way that it is, so that whatever we as people of God ask the Father in Jesus' name, he says, we got it. Amen. Say, that's faith that cannot fail. Amen. That's guaranteed faith. Jesus said, if you have faith as a grain of a mustard seed, he said, you can say to the mountain, be thou removed and cast into the sea, and it's got to go. Well, we know.

0: we're not talking about telling, you know, commanding a literal hill and a mountain, you know, to go jump in the ocean. We're not talking about that. But there are things in all of our lives, amen, that are mountainous, that are giants, that are our Red Seas, things that we know that we, by ourselves, we can't do nothing about. Amen? But God has given us his word. He says, behold, I give unto you power over all the power of the enemy, and nothing shall by any means hurt you. Well, when he says that, you all, as a minister of God, and having gone through some things now, I realize that God is wanting us to go ahead and take this thing to a whole nother level. How do you do that? By what you say. Amen. You know, when I stand and let you know that sickness is not unto death, how do I know? David said, I shall live and not die. He died though, Pastor. And I know what he wasn't under the new covenant. He was the one that was announcing everything that you and I were going to be able to have under the new covenant. He prophesied everything that we were going to be able to experience under the new covenant in Christ Jesus. And so now that Christ has come, he says, whatever you ask the Father in my name, he says, it's a done deal. He said, it's guaranteed. So what is it? Why is it we go through what we go through? Many times it feels like that God's not there, or that God's taking too long. Why me, Lord? You know, all of that kind of stuff. Well, the Bible says in 1 Peter that everything that you and I experience as it relates to that is for your good. He says, matter of fact, he says, it's perfecting you. He said, it's strengthening you. He said, it's settling you. Why? So you can help somebody else get perfect. So that you can help somebody else be strengthened. Jesus said, when you converted, you strengthen your brethren, please. Well, you know, it's obvious to me that in the church of the Lord Jesus Christ, that we've got a lot of individuals that are not strong enough. I often put it like this. The Bible says the harvest is plentiful, but the laborers are few. Okay. And I've always put it like this. It's not that we don't have enough laborers. We don't have enough skilled labor. In other words, you know, there are a lot of individuals that are acting like and professing to be being used of God, but let's put it like this. They're not the anointing is not there. How do I know I got the anointing? It's the strength that you have, especially in your time of trouble. You know, it's God that's able to make me stand. You know, I don't know if y'all noticed or not, but for the last month, hey, I don't have my physical is not there. You know, why don't you go to the doctor? Oh no, I already got a doctor. Y'all ain't saying nothing. And now all of a sudden they bringing back this dude, you know, talking about all the COVID stuff or whatever. Y'all, come on, somebody, please, come on. Listen, they're gonna keep saying that you should have took a shot or shouldn't have took a shot. Yada yada yada yada. Listen to me. Listen. It's the Lord that's able to make me stand. And, you know, I keep debating with the Lord. I said, well, why do we even keep trying to tell folk about all of that? You know, people either believe that or they don't. And so the Bible tells me that it's God's word that causes us to, it's in him that we live, move, and have our being. And it's because of his word. Okay. And so as a messenger of God, I've got to keep on saying what thus said the Lord. Y'all catch it? Let me see. Where was the scripture? I was gonna close this with this today. But now I know there's a reason why he brought that back to my remembrance. 1 Thessalonians chapter 2, verse 13. And I mean, just reading it, I don't have to do no exegesis. Amen. We just read what it says. First Thessalonians 2:13. Paul says to Timothy, "For this cause also thank we God without ceasing, because when ye," talking about the people, "when you received the word of God, which you heard of us, you received it not as the word of men, but as it is in truth, the word of God, which effectually worketh also in you that believe." How many of you got the word? How many of y'all know the word works? How many? It's not about my presentation. It's not about my any of those kinds of things. If God will use a donkey, say amen, somebody, then he'll, I pray he'll use me. Say amen, somebody. And I'm going to, long as he allows me to stand, I'm going to say what his word says. His faith, his word, the fruit of his spirit working effectually in me allows me to stand and to put it together, line upon line, precept upon precept, here a little, there a little, to show men, women, boys, and girls that there is a reality in serving a true and a living God. Amen? Door to church is open.
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9: Good morning, church. The scripture this morning will come from Psalm 27. The Lord is my light and my salvation. Whom shall I fear? The Lord is the strength of my life. Whom shall I be afraid? When the wicked, even mine enemies and my foes, came upon me to eat up my flesh, they stumbled and fell. Though an host should encamp against me, my heart shall not fear. Though war should rise against me, in this will I be confident. One thing have I desired of the Lord, that I will seek after, that I may dwell in the house of the Lord all the days of my life, to behold the beauty of the Lord and to inquire in his temple. For in the time of trouble he shall hide me in his pavilion. In the secret of his tabernacle shall he hide me. He shall set me up upon a rock. And now shall my head be lifted up above my enemies round about me. Therefore will I offer in his tabernacle sacrifices of joy. I will sing, yeah, I will sing praises unto the Lord. Hear, O Lord, when I cry with my voice, have mercy also upon me, and answer me. When thou sayest, seek ye my face, my heart said unto thee, thy face, Lord, will I see. Hide not thy face far from me. Put not thy servant away in anger. Thou hast been my help. Leave me not, neither forsake me, O God of my salvation. When my father and my mother forsake me, then the Lord will take me up. Teach me thy way, O Lord, and lead me in a plain path because of mine enemies. Deliver me not over unto the will of mine enemies, for false witnesses are risen up against me, and such as breathe out cruelty. I have fainted, unless I had believed to see the goodness of the Lord in the land of the living. Wait on the Lord. good courage, and he shall strengthen thine heart. Wait, I say, on the Lord. God bless you. You just read from Psalm 27. May the Lord have a blessing to the reading of his word.
4: In our presence this morning, amen. And so the next speaking voice that you will hear will be the illustrious and glorious pastor of the McFarland Missionary Baptist Church of Evansville, Reverend Dwayne Blair. We're going to ask for one more selection and then get his soul, set his soul on fire so he can set our ears ablazing.
10: Amen. Reverend Evans, Pastor, I'm excited to be here. I really am. I'm glad to be here. This 88th year church anniversary of Mount Olive, Galilee. Well, I kind of looked up the history a little bit. I think it was founded, 1938, around that time, December the 5th. But then I look at how the churches, they came out after slavery, after 1865, all the churches, we had no place to go but church. This is our foundation. This is what we know is church. And that's how McFarland became from out of liberty, because of abundance. It was so big that they had to split off. And we still became one. But 88 years, that says a whole lot, church. It says a whole lot. So if y'all pray with me, and I'll be out of your way. The pastor gave me a theme, and I try not to deviate from what somebody gives me in the passage as well. He gave me John chapter 13. I think they're just the two verses I want to do. 34 and 35. John chapter 13. And the word comes to us, verse number 34. Jesus talking to his disciples. He tells them, a new commandment I give to you, that you love one another as I have loved you, that you also love one another. By this, all will know that you are my disciples, if you have love for one another. Amen. You may be seated. In the presence of God. I love to hear the children. I love to hear the sound of children at my church. I tell them, let them turn them loose. Let them go. They let you know the church is growing and you're doing things around here. Now, if you don't hear no noise, then I start to wonder. It says, let everything. Praise the Lord. Mount Olive, Galilee, 88 years. Church anniversary, 88 years of continuity and commitment to Christ, 88 years of a whole lot of, it says a whole lot about this church and this people, 88 years, it really does. Here's a man that left and came back. He passes this church for about 8 or 9 years. I'm stuck with this eight thing, because 88, eight is significant in the Bible. But from 1995 to 2004, then he moves to Anderson via job relocation. I had to talk a little bit about the man before I talk about the church. Then he has a 2-year reprieve before being called to Bethesda Missionary Baptist Church in Anderson in 2006. And then upon his return back to Evansville to pastor Mount Olive Galilee again, see, from 2017, then to the present time now, is almost about 8 years. I'm trying to put these eights together to talk about 88-year church anniversary. I did. And if my math serves you wrong and I was a little bit off, that's okay, because I don't profess to be a mathematician, and I never did get a whole lot of A's in math anyway. I don't know a whole lot about Pastor Edwards, Pastor Floyd Edwards, but he was friends with my wife. I remember in college at U of B. I remember that little group they used to hang together. He said, wasn't nobody over 98 pounds. I was over 98 pounds. I was always a little fat kid from the projects. Some of y'all can attest to that. So I was over 100 pounds. But the love for another brother ought to be a mutual endeavor. I know he's a civil rights, has been a civil rights activist, and he's worked with the human relations. And I look at the newspaper when there used to be clippings of church back in the day, and they would always have what the church had done, had the sermons that they preached, had the date that they preached, and all of that. I didn't see you, Dr. Tom, I see you in the audience, you and your pastor, good to see you guys. But I know that he's that. And I call him, he's a M.A.K. Protege. 88 years, Mount Olive Galilee Baptist Church. Years of caring. Years of calling. Years of cleaning. Years of collecting. Years of counseling. Years of covering. Sometimes years of concealing. 88 years. After 88 years, God is still continuing to give Mount Olive her marching orders. Yeah. Text says, love one another as I have loved you. Jesus says, I give you a new commandment. How many of y'all know that God is doing a new thing today? God is doing a new thing. Because the old law, the old commandment, the old law can conflict and sound condescending at times, but it can't save us, but it can only show us. We look at it, we can see it, and it tells us about ourselves. I like what Paul, the Apostle Paul, alluded to this sentiment in Romans. He said, through the law, he said, I was alive apart from the law. See, he felt self-secure. See, we can, you know, where it says, and he felt self-righteous. When it says, love your neighbor as yourself. See, we can get stuck on ourselves, church. Because Leviticus 9 and 18, I call it the little Leviticus laws of life, says you shall and you shall not. It talks about you shall and you shall not. It says, but you shall love your neighbor as yourself. See, we see when the Pharisees, when the religious leaders got to reading that kind of stuff back then, they, you know, they kind of conflict stuff, you know, because they get stuck on self. See, you can see that self-sufficiency in the passage, because we can get stuck. My wife had to tell me one time, ain't nobody thinking about you. I always have people talking about, ain't nobody even thinking about you. But it's more about the service you give back towards your 88 years. It's not just about celebrating how long this church has been in existence. It's more about how God has held it, how God still holds it together. 88 years speaks volumes. It speaks love. It speaks service. It speaks faith. 88 years of worship. 88 years of prayer. 88 years of preaching, 88 years of singing, 88 years of fellowship. Thank God for inviting me, because you could have chosen 88 years of trials, 88 years of tribulation, 88 years of nurturing, 88 years of kneeling, 88 years. All through all of that, God has kept this church. Ain't God good? Ain't God good? I'm trying to get off that number, 8888. But God has rocked with you, in his arms. Won't he do it? I know he will, because I'm a living example that he will. At this church, I think about my wife, we was talking about villa sites. I think it has something to do with villa sites, too. This church, every church that opened in his name, I belong to. In 88 years history of this church, I know there was some time when somebody wanted to quit, and some will quit. That's why I tell them at McFarland, get in where you fit in. And if that don't work, and if it don't fit, don't force it. Just relax and let it go. But I'm not stuck on numbers, church. I'm not stuck on numbers, because I know a man that can work with zeros, because he worked with me. How you like me now, baby? And I'm paraphrasing Acts 2 and 47. The Lord, it said, we always said, the Lord will add to his church as he sees fit. But this is how it reads. It goes, the Lord added to the church daily those who were being saved. He works with numbers. He works with zeros. He can always make nothing into something. All you have to do is look in Genesis. Look at Genesis 1. In the beginning, God created the heavens and the earth. And the earth was without form and void. And there was darkness over the face of the deep. Biblically, the numbers 8 is reference to new beginnings. New beginnings, yeah. New beginnings and resurrection and a new creation. Like the number 7 represents completion. Like the days of creation, making the 8th day the start of a new cycle. When the number 8 is double or triple, it acts as an amplifier to the theme of a spiritual renewal of completion through Christ Jesus. 8, the number points past a refresh start. Don't y'all like starting off? Starting off is a new beginning. You're starting off a new beginning. I know folks say this, it's hard to start over, but that's okay. As long as you got the wind to start, you can start. Of a new order. Look at Noah. Look at Noah's ark. It was that exactly 8 people. Noah, his wife, his 3 sons, and their wives. Made 8. In the Old Testament, God commanded Hebrew boy to be circumcised on the 8th day. The number 88 has no single formal symbolic meaning defined in Scripture, but biblical numerology and the specific passages associated with the concept of a double new beginning. A double new beginning. Hello, somebody. I want a new beginning. King Rehoboam of Judah had 88 children, 28 sons, and 60 daughters. The largest of royal family recorded in the lineage of Israel's history in Judah. Psalms 88. A lot of folks don't like talking about it because it's about suffering. But sometimes you got to go through some hate. So you can appreciate them. 88 Psalms 8. It's famous for being the darkest and rawest psalm of suffering in Scripture and lament. Look, Jesus tells the disciples to love one another as he has loved them. Some folk have a problem when it comes to that love thing. Even the disciples wasn't that disciplined when it came to love until Jesus went to the cross. Every Sunday, I tell my congregation, has anyone ever told you that they love you today? I said that already, but I mean that. But I had to get to this place now, church. I just didn't walk. I had to get to this place. It ain't easy loving some Negroes. It ain't always easy loving somebody who don't love you, who don't care about you for no reason at all. You don't have to do nothing to some folks. They just don't like you for no reason. And that's when my lovely sweet wife have to tell me again, ain't nobody thinking about you. You just keep on going. You keep on moving. Because when you stop, that's when you get stuck. And when you get stuck, that stunts your growth. I don't care what church you go to, every church you go to, it's going to be something. See, I had to go to the Sermon on the Mount preaching. I said, blessed are you when they revile you and persecute you and say all kinds of evil against you falsely for my name's sake. Jesus tells us this because everybody ain't going to love us. Everybody ain't going to love us, but we are to love regardless, is what he's telling us. Regardless, you love. I might get up and I might mispronounce some words every now and then because I'm still a little nervous. I ain't got loose yet, but that's all right, but I'm still going to preach Jesus. I bet you that. Hello, somebody. And I'm getting to that place, and I'm not saying I'm all the way there yet, but it's where Jesus strings and stretches love a little longer. It's recorded in Matthew's gospel when Jesus is talking to disciples. He said, you have heard that it was said, you shall love your neighbor and hate your enemy. Yeah. But I say unto you, love your enemies, bless them that curse you, do good to them that hate you, and pray for them who despitefully use you and persecute you. Lord, have mercy. Here's where that title comes in at. Binding our hearts in love. Somebody say, binding our hearts in love. Binding, binding, binding. This word can be used as a noun or an adjective. I'm using the latter. An agreement or rule that has a legal force and must be obeyed. Jesus says, a new commandment I give you, that you love one another as I have loved you. So that you also, that you, see, Jesus is talking directly to you and me. So that you also love one another. We are obligated by a binding contract and commandment. Amen, somebody. Amen. You can walk around here all day long saying you don't love them. And I can't stand all so-and-so because I remember when they did this to me. But you forgot what you did last summer to somebody else. You did. Everybody wants to be loved. I don't care who it is. Everybody wants to be loved. I don't care who it is. But if you want to be loved, you have to first show some love. If you don't do nothing, you don't get nothing. And nothing from nothing leaves nothing. Binding hearts. I'm almost through. I told you I want binding hearts in love. The Bible says, whatever you bind on earth shall be bound in heaven. And whatever you loose on earth shall be loose in heaven. God doesn't move, church, until we move. When he moves, you move. Like the wheel in the middle of the wheel. And when he moves, you move. Just like that. How can you say you care for a person? How can you say you care for a person's welfare and then cut child care? How can you do that? I may not be literally using the word love, but it falls under that category. How can you care for people when hundreds of thousands of positions across the federal workforce has been cut or eliminated? How can you care for people or love of people then cause 400,000 black women to lose their jobs? You ought to read how they worded that in the media. How can you love or care for people when grants are canceled? And social community services with reduced funds are being exhausted. An orange man that lives in the White House and calls himself a Christian submitted an annual budget in Congress in April that called for historic cuts to domestic funding. And shifting monies towards a historic increase in the military. Don't nobody want to fight a war when ain't nobody doing anything to them. They ain't did nothing to us. Budgets cuts to housing, health care, the SNAP program. I can go up and down North Main Street every morning when I leave the way, I can see three people sitting at each block homeless. Sitting out there. It hurts sometimes, you know? Because it could be me. Because I remember when I came home February 24th, 1996 from Chicago, after 23 years. Chicago can be real cold at times. I slept outside. But he brought me back, baby. And I knew he was coming to get me. Snap. And then Tina Turner said, what's love got to do with it? She called it a secondhand emotion. She stopped going to the Baptist church. She found Buddha and kind of started to bypass her blackness. I don't mean no harm by saying it, because she's not here to defend herself. And I love her music. I love her music. May she rest in peace. But at the name of Jesus, at the name of Jesus, that's why I come, I don't knock nobody's religion, because when it's all said and done, everything that's wrong is going to be made right. I promise you that. Everything. I don't care if you're gay, straight, crooked, or whatever. Everything. I will not beat nobody up about what they're doing. Because I got a... I ain't there yet. mind. Jesus said, a new commandment I give you. That's what he said. That you love one another as I have loved you. That you also love one another. Love. Love. The word love in English language has only one meaning to it. And we use it loosely in so many ways. You just meet with somebody and then you tell them, I love you. You don't even tell somebody you love them if you don't mean it. If you don't mean it, why don't tell them you love them? Don't say it. That's why they said, love your neighbor as you love yourself in the Old Testament. Sometimes you don't love yourself. So if you don't love yourself, how are you going to love somebody else? That's why Jesus said, I said, I give you a new commandment. In the Greek language, there is four words meaning to the word love. Storge, the family love. Y'all know them. Eros. Say it again. Say it. Romantic kind of love. Philia. Philia. Brotherly love. Everybody know this one. Agape kind of love. Everybody know that. Agape kind of love. The supreme kind of love. Supreme kind of love, real love, true love, the kind of love that binds hearts together. No matter how far apart, love will always bring it back. If you let it will. Because the enemy, the devil, them no good, I'm not going to cuss Big Kelly. I see you sitting, I'm not going to do it. That enemy, the devil, doesn't like love. He hates love. He has no idea or inclination of how love is woven into the ways of its wonders. Yes, love is wonderful, especially when love loves you back. I'm going into some songs again. Love don't love nobody. Some of y'all remember the spinner. Some of y'all remember love don't love. Nobody that loves them back. The Spinners recorded this song in 1974. Love don't love nobody. Stay with me now. It's about a man whose heart has been broken. His heart is not binding anymore. But I stopped by this morning to tell somebody that there is a heartbeat in Jesus that beats for you every time you wake up. And he stopped even when you get enough. I don't know how that went, but that's all right. But the man says, if y'all know what happened when he says, I won't take the blame. He says, no, no, no. Something went wrong. Let me tell y'all something. You go to learn how to forgive. You may not forget, but the Bible says if a man asks to be forgiven, you forgive because God forgave your low-down, dirty, me and you on a cross called Calvary. He said it takes a fool to learn that love don't love nobody. He said, shout about it, tell the world about it. He said, that love don't love nobody. He said, it takes a fool. He said, I got to be more careful about myself. That love, it takes a fool to learn that love don't love nobody. But then he says, we got love. We need love. If you can't love, then what is it all about? God loved us while we were still sinners. No matter what, there's nothing that you can do that God cannot forgive you for. So learn how to forgive yourself. God has already forgiven you. Stop holding on to that mess. Let go and let love. Let love abide. Oh, yeah, I come to tell anyone whose heart has been broken, I know a healer in Jesus who specializes in mending broken hearts because his heart was broken because of sin. But God can do all things but fail. Every time I look around, he just keep right on doing great things.
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4: 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Welcome to the Liberty Missionary Baptist Church. Amen. Facebook live streaming. Hi, I'm Pastor Todd M. Robertson, pastor of the Liberty Missionary Baptist Church at 701 Oak Street, Evansville, Indiana. At the corner of Oak Street and Dr. Martin Luther King. So we are excited this morning to have you come and worship with us. We pray that this worship experience would be, amen, for the glory of God. And we are just delighted that you have tuned in this morning with us. I just wonder, is there a witness in the house? A true mark or a true sign of a true worshiper is witnessing, being a witness. True mark of a true sign of a true worshiper is being a witness. Amen. I don't know if any of you have ever seen or ever been called to the courtroom, amen, to be a witness of anything. But I've looked at a few TV shows, and when they call you, and ask you, do you swear to tell the truth? Whole truth, nothing but the truth, so help you God. And you could only testify of what you seen and what you heard with your own ears, or what, in other words, is based on what you experience. Well, a true worshiper, the mark of a true worshiper is somebody who can testify, be a witness of what you seen, what you've experienced. This morning in our lesson, in our chapter this morning, we get to peek into, amen, and see the last words that Jesus spoke before ascending into heaven on a cloud. You think about that for a moment. If your loved one was passing over, crossing over to the other side, and they called you to their bedside and said, come here, I want to tell you something. That would leave, come on somebody, a lasting impression, because that's their last words that they were able to communicate with you. Out of all the things they could say, they said X, Y, Z. Out of all the things that Jesus could have said, he said, before catching a cloud and going back to glory, ye shall receive, come on somebody, power after the Holy Ghost is come upon you, and you shall be witnesses both in Jerusalem, Judea, Samaria, and the uttermost parts of the earth. Amen. After his brutal crucifixion, according to John 20 and 29, Jesus, amen, found his disciples locked in what they call the upper room, hiding out because of what they had seen happen to their Lord and their Savior. Think about it. Amen. They're hiding out because they are wondering, amen, if what had happened to Jesus was going to happen to them. And Jesus shows up in the upper room to encourage them, not only just there, but some at least 10 to 15 different sightings, amen, or 10 to 15 different places. He shows up, amen, over a 40-day period. He shows up to encourage them because of what they had seen, what they had heard. They saw up close and personal how they did Jesus wrong. They saw up close and personal how they whipped him all night. Come on, somebody. All night long. They saw up close and personal how they tore flesh from his bones, exposing the skeletal and his raw flesh. They whipped him all night long with the cat of nine tails. Amen. And then they marched him up Golgotha's hill on a early Friday morning, and they nailed his hands to the cross. Not small nails, but railroad ties, like tight nails. And they would hook it behind his wrist. And you ever hit your funny bone? And it would burn. Can you imagine the burn and the agony that he had to experience when they nailed his, and his disciples is watching the agony and the pain that had transpired, amen. And as a result of watching him die on Calvary's cross, they are hiding out in what is known as the upper room. And he comes to encourage them. He comes to encourage them. And now he is getting ready. He's been here for 40 days. And he's getting ready to leave. And he says to them, don't y'all leave this room, but wait, come on somebody, for the promise. Now, how is it that we wait everywhere we go except when it comes to the Lord? We got a microwave society when we want something from the Lord. We want God to hurry up and come on, fix this. Now, we the ones who got into the mess a lot of the time, but we won't hurt God to hurry up and get us out. Come on, somebody. Y'all know what I'm saying. We're the ones who went away from the Lord a lot of the time and got ourselves hooked up in our own little. Yeah. Some of y'all act like y'all don't know what I'm talking about. Come on here. Don't let me call the roll. Y'all know we all got sinned and come short of the glory of God. Amen. All of us got some dirt on us. All of us have messed up from time to time. Amen. But when it comes to us, we like, why God ain't moving? Why God ain't heard? Why God? Why? Yeah. See, what's urgent to you may not be urgent to God. Because God holds time in the hollow of his hand. We operate on Chronos time. 1, 2, 3, 4. Chronological. God operates on Kairos time. That's why the old folks used to say, he may not come when you want him, but he's always right. Because he operates on Kairos timing. It's in his time. They don't know when the Lord is coming. All they know is Jesus said, wait for the promise. I hear the scripture said, they that wait on the Lord shall renew their strength. They shall mount up on wings, amen, like eagles. They shall run, amen, and not get weary. They should walk and not faint. Wait, I say, on the Lord, amen. We got to have a patience. We got to learn how to wait on God. See, you can mess up some stuff. A lot of stuff that's going on in the Middle East right now is a result of not waiting on God. Did y'all know that? See, when God told Abraham that I'm going to give you a son, amen, Sarah told him, said, you go on down the hall and have a relations with my handmaiden Hagar. Yeah, any Bible students in here? Abel didn't have no problem going down the hall either. Y'all missed your shout cue. You missed your shout. He should have waited, because God promised him he was going to give him a child through Sarah, not by Hagar. And now we got all this stuff going on in the Middle East as a result of two brothers, Jacob and Ishmael. Israel and that's a conflict between two brothers. And a lot of that's why they can't stand one another right now, because Abraham could not

about. I'm talking. Amen. Wrong person, because we could not wait. And then we want to be mad at them and mad at the world. Amen. It ain't nobody's fault, but we just need to learn how to forgive them and forgive ourselves. Amen. That we messed up. All of us make some mistakes. Yeah. The child ain't a mistake. The child is a promise from God. The child had nothing to do with it. We made the mistake, so don't be taking out on the child because they look like mama or daddy. Okay. Can I move? I think I'll move after that one. Amen. So he said, wait. And first we notice on the promise. Whatever God promised, you can count on. They didn't know how long before the Holy Spirit would come. They were just believing that if God said it, it's going to come to pass. That's a true mark of a true worshiper, a true Christian, that we believe in the word of God. If God said, now, if you don't know the, how you going to believe in the, you hear what I'm saying? That's why the devil doesn't want us to read the word, because if I don't know the word, then the devil realized, well, if you don't know the word, it's not a promise. And since it's not a promise, God ain't gonna move in no hurry. But if you know the word and you stand on the word and you quote the word back to God and believe that God is gonna stand over his word and he watches over his word to perform it, when you read his word, trust in his word, lean on his word, depend on his word, then you know that God will show up, amen, whenever he gets ready, in the nick of time. But if you don't know his word, how can you expect God to perform? Are you hearing? So we got to know the promise. He said, now, Jesus said, listen. Y'all wait, amen, for the promise of the Father. So they wait some 10 days before the Holy Spirit comes. But that's not where I'm going yet. Let me keep on. So we get down, amen, to verse number 8. And the very first word of verse number 8 is the word but. Amen. The word but. Anytime you see the word but, most of you know that that's a contrasting conjunction. Amen. It means going in a different direction. Means turn around. Amen. Whenever you see the word but in the word, it means there's a twist coming, there's a turn coming. So the disciples, when they were talking to Jesus in verse number 7, they were talking about future things. They were talking about, amen, the promised messianic kingdom. They were talking about the restoration of the nation. They were talking about the rebirth of Israel. And all. But Jesus said, wait, y'all gone too far. I don't need you to be concerned about the future right now. I need you to be concerned about the presence. And the present is, amen, that you shall receive power. He's doing a contrast about future. He's like, God doesn't see some of us. We done checked out and went to heaven already. But God ain't told us to check out. If he was going to check us out to go to heaven already, we'd already be over in the cemetery. But he left us here for a. Come on, somebody. Y'all getting to me. Y'all walking with me that. Walking with me. Now, let's think. Think for a moment. I'm going to get ready to back up just a moment. Last week, some of y'all were here last week when I went to the book of Isaiah. Amen. And Isaiah, I believe, chapter 6. And they talked about the year the King Uzziah died. And the temple God revealed unto Isaiah. Amen. The temple. And Isaiah received a coal on his lips. And then Isaiah said, woe is me, for I am unclean. I dwell in the midst of unclean people.

people, and God cleaned him up. And when God cleaned him up, the very next thing God said to him, who will go for me? Right? It's the same principle that we see right now. When you come encounter with the Lord and you have an encounter with God, God's looking for somebody to be a witness. He wants to know who will go for him. Now, I know a lot of time when we come to church, we want to know, God, what you going to do for me? What you going to fix for me? And God is really trying to say, listen, I've given you, amen, power. This power in the Greek is dunamis. It can handle whatever you got going on right now. And whatever you need, God can handle it. This power that I'm going to give you, I'm not going to leave you here powerless. I'm not going to leave you in the middle of all these demons and all these devils and all of this demonic forces out here. I'm going to leave you with some power. You ain't powerless. No. You don't have to walk around powerless holding your head down. You say, if God be for me, who can be against me? I'm a lender, not a borrower. I'm the head, not a tail. Amen. No weapon formed against me shall prosper, because I got God's, come on somebody, power. Amen. Life.

living down. God has equipped you with his power. You ain't powerless. But a lot of us operate in church as if we are. Do you know that we got all of heaven and all of God's angel back behind us? Amen, amen. Listen, let me give you a little illustration. When you, y'all ain't never had this happen, but every now and then when you drive too fast, I got to get out of here. I've been here long enough. When you drive too fast, amen, you get pulled over by state troopers, right? And when you get pulled over by state trooper, you don't go around talking about, amen, I ain't going to talk to you, but I'll talk to the state of Indiana. Don't make no sense, do it? Because he, as the state trooper, has all the power of the state of Indiana behind him. So you ain't gonna just

on the name of the Lord, God hears and dispatches his angel, and all of heaven is. Matter of fact, the Bible says there's a great cloud of witnesses hanging over the banister, looking down at us, cheering.

cometh in the. You're not powerless. So he says, but ye shall receive power after the Holy Ghost come upon you. Now notice the first was the promise. He gave them a promise. The second is, amen, he tells them that you're going to have power. You're not powerless. Third, watch this. You might say it's his presence, the Holy Spirit. You're not left alone. God, Jesus said, I will send you a comforter, the Holy Spirit. When he got ready to leave in John chapter 14, he said, I will not leave you comfortless. I'm going to equip you with power, and I'm going to equip you with the presence of the Holy Spirit, that wherever you go, God goes. When you're a child of God, now, when you say you believe that Jesus Christ lived, died, and rose again for your sins, and you accept him and you ask him to come into your life, wherever you go, young people that are going to college, God will be there when you get there. Wherever you go, his presence, amen, is right there with you. Now, sometimes I thank God I don't like that he goes with me there some places. But I thank God he go with me some places. Because there's some places I've been that I shouldn't have been, that if the Lord had not been on my side, I wouldn't have never made it out. Yeah. Now, some of y'all don't know what I'm talking about. It's one way in. Yeah. One way out. Yeah. Okay. All right. Enough of that. Y'all wonder why I act a fool when I come in church on a Sunday morning. Because he's always right there with us. Amen. He's got a hedge of protection. Anybody ever been in a car accident and you got out of the car, and when you look back at the car, you just know that there wasn't no way you should have ever got out of that car with the activities of your limbs and the regulations of your mind. I'm just trying to tell you that his presence, have I got a witness? He goes with us. So his presence. He said, now, in the last things that he is saying, he's not talking about future. He said, I need y'all right now. I need y'all right now. Y'all talking about trying to get to heaven. Before you get to heaven, I got work for you to do. But I'm going to equip you. I promise you, amen, that one, I'm going to give you the power to do it. I'm going to be with you while you do it. But here's the reason for the power and me being with you while you're doing it. It's so that you can be witnesses. Now, you remember where I started at? He don't need you to testify about theology, angelology, Christology. He just needs you to testify that if you know the Lord, if the Lord been good to you, if the Lord made a way for you, if the Lord ever moved your gas hand when you know you should have ran out of gas, if the Lord ever put food in your mouth when you didn't have no food, and somebody come by and sent you some extra money when they had a little extra and you didn't have enough, if you know that the Lord had made a way, amen, when you didn't know have a way out of, if the Lord ever put your name in for a job that you really knew you wasn't qualified to get the job, but the Lord made a way for you to get the job, you ought to be a witness. You ain't got to talk about everything, amen, all the stuff. You ain't got to be a scholar in the Bible, but you ought to be a God talker. Old folks, amen, they didn't know, a lot of them didn't know how to read and write, but one thing they know, I know the Lord will make a way.
Amen. Somehow they rubbed two nickels together to make ends meet, and they found out that if trusting in the Lord will pay off. Are y'all hearing me? Well, I want to thank everyone for tuning in this afternoon. That's all we have time for today.

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7: Welcome to another edition of the New Hope broadcast. I am so excited and glad to be with you all for another power-packed Sunday morning. It is my prayer that your day and your week has gotten off to an incredible start. And I love the word of God. The word of God it's so encouraging. The word of God is so motivating. And the word of God, it reminds us that we serve such an amazing risen Lord, Savior, and King. And so today, I thought we would talk about this subject of Thanksgiving. You know, I think oftentimes, of course, around certain parts of the year, we tend to really highlight Thanksgiving. However, each day we should have a heart posture of gratitude. We should have a posture of appreciation for Jesus, for God, and for what he has done for us. And in Luke chapter number 17, that's where we're going to park today. We really find a fascinating, fascinating series of scriptures in Luke 17, around verse 11, and it goes through verse 18. And the story is one that reveals to us why it is necessary for us to thank God, and simply why we just can't thank him enough. I came across this article about a young lady who was 13 at the time. She's from Florida, and her friend, who was really close to her, he called the police. He called poison control after discovering she had ingested a deadly substance during a suicide attempt. And for whatever reason, they lost contact over the years. And this young lady, who is now 32, she was able to reconnect with an old friend who saved her life by simply posting a video on TikTok talking about her friend's heroics. And in the video, and I quote, and I thought that this was extremely powerful, and it helps to set the essence for our conversation and the text today in Luke 17. She indicated, "He gave me, being her friend, my life. I can't thank him enough. I'm really grateful for him." Once again, listen at the quote she said about the young man who helped save her life some 20 some years ago when she was 13 years old. This is the quote she said about her friend. She said, "He gave me my life. I can't thank him enough. I'm really grateful for him." And that quote, it captures the essence of the text that we're going to look at in Luke 17. Because maybe, of course, you have not tried to commit suicide, or maybe you haven't had any life altering experiences, but you've encountered challenges, you've encountered conditions that could have taken your life. However, God, Jesus, had other plans. And here's the question that I want to pose to you during our time today. What do you give back to Christ? What do you give back to God who saved your life? What do you do in response to a Savior who has healed you? What is your response to a Savior that has delivered you? What is your response to a Savior who has literally changed and transformed your life? I don't know about you, but I'm thankful that God spared my life. I'm thankful that God sustained me through all of my mishaps, all of my mistakes, all of my mess ups. I'm thankful. And that's really what I want to talk about today, is this whole idea of the fact that I'm thankful. I'm grateful for what God and for what Jesus has done. In our text today in Luke 17, we find 10 lepers. We find 10 lepers, and they are, according to Luke 17 in verse number 11, Jesus, he's going towards Jerusalem, and he's reached the border of Galilee and Samaria. And in verse number 12, we discover that there are 10 men with leprosy. They are at a distance, and they are crying out to Jesus. They are asking him for mercy. And it's interesting because when you talk about leprosy, there was this need to control the spread of the disease leprosy, to which there was no cure. And based on Old Testament law, it required a leper or lepers to be isolated from the rest of society. Lepers, they were required to wear mourning clothes. They had to leave their hair in disorder and disarray. And they would have to cry out, "Unclean, unclean," so everyone could avoid them. So here it is. There's an intersection between 10 lepers and Jesus. And family, even though they had to maintain their distance, it did not stop them from calling out to Jesus. Family, I don't know the distance that maybe you may have in your relationship with God. I don't know what situation, what challenge, what circumstance that could have perhaps created distance between you and God. But the word this Sunday morning is, don't allow it to stop you from calling out. Don't allow it to stop you from crying out and connecting with God, because here it is. There are 10 lepers, and because of the system, they are now isolated. But in isolation, Jesus brings intervention. Family, I want you to hold on to that. They are isolated because of a system. And perhaps you may be in a place spiritually where you feel isolated from the world. Where yes, you are around people, but because of your condition, it makes you feel isolated. The great news this Sunday morning is Jesus brings intervention. That at the place other people will stop because of borders, Jesus will surpass. Jesus will go beyond because he cares about you and your condition. And there's this appeal. The appeal in the text is for Jesus to have mercy on them. And this appeal did not come from one leper, but rather this appeal came from all of the lepers. It was a collective appeal for Christ to work in their lives. And it's a great reminder for all of us today, this Sunday morning, that whenever we desire for Christ to work on our behalf, it's so important that as believers, we raise our voices together to invoke Christ to move on our behalf. Reverend Action Jackson, what are you saying? I'm saying, family, that it's not just about your deliverance and you finding the cure for your condition, your situation. It's about all of us. And life is an amazing reminder that it's not just about me, but it's about us. And when the 10 lepers raise their voice, they cry out to God. They get God's attention. They get, rather, Jesus Christ's attention. And that is so great for us. That is such a great truth for us to hold on to, that if you really want to get Christ's attention, the only thing you need to do is to call out to him. It is to cry out for him. And look at the appeal in Luke 17, verse 12, 13. They essentially ask for Jesus to have mercy on them. Mercy is another way of saying, Lord, have compassion on us. And you know, sometimes Christ will allow our conditions to get so bad to the point where we will have to call out and reach out to him. And the good news is that when we reach out to God, we cry out to God, in exchange, God will give you compassion. It doesn't matter your condition. It doesn't matter your circumstance. It doesn't matter the challenge, that God has compassion for you, even in the midst of your current circumstance. I'm saying that Jesus not only can, but he will change your situation. I want you to hold on to that. I don't care how bad it may look. I don't care what others have said about your situation. I don't care how the naysayers have tried to convince you that there's no hope. You need to know that Jesus has enough compassion to change your situation. And just like he did for these lepers, he will do the same for you. But what's interesting to me is, and this is why I'm so grateful, and this is the topic of our conversation, that I'm thankful, I'm grateful. I'm grateful that Jesus knows the best way to heal me. Jesus knows the best way to heal me. What do you mean? Well, in verse number 14, Luke chapter number 17 and verse 14, the Bible lets us know that when the lepers cry out to God and they reach out to him for mercy, the Bible declares that he tells them, he gives them an instruction. He says, go show yourselves to the priests. And here's what the text says. The text says, as they went, they were cleansed of their leprosy. Jesus heals them. And he heals them by the word he gives them. Watch this. He heals them because they were obedient to the word he gave them. Okay, family, what, Reverend Jackson, what are you saying? I'm saying most of us do not experience the healing we desire because we do not respond in obedience to the word Jesus gives us. Psalm 107 in verse 20 makes it undeniably clear that it is the word that can change us and transform us, because Psalm 107 in verse number 20 says, Jesus, God, sent his word to heal and to deliver. So for these lepers, their healing was tied to the instruction Jesus gave them in the word. Family, all I'm trying to say is your healing is found in the word of God. Unfortunately, and I don't want you to be one of those people, that there are so many people that remain in the same place. They have the same problem. They get the same results because they have not obeyed the word of God. John 1:1 says, in the beginning was the word, and the word was God, and the word was with God. So in order for us to experience healing and change in our life, it will require our obedience. It will require us to obey the word of God. And I need you to begin to think, what area of your life has not been healed because you failed to obey the instructions that Jesus presented in the word of God? Whatever area of your life has not been transformed because you have not obeyed the word. Yes, I know you've prayed about it. Yes, I know you went to the altar to lay your burdens down. Yes, I know you've talked about it in counseling, but at some point, family, in order for you to experience the healing and the cure that Jesus wants to give you, just like these lepers, you have to obey the word of God. You have to obey the word that Jesus presents. And as they went, the Bible declares that they were cleansed. And it's interesting because this word that Jesus gives them to obey, it cleansed all 10. But only one of them came back to say thank you. Isn't that fascinating? The word that cured them of their disease, their leprosy. They all cried out for mercy. But when Jesus gives them the solution, only one came back to say thank you or praise God. Note, and that's where I want to really focus in on, that I want us to be like the Samaritan presented in this text, that other people may not tell the Lord thank you, but if it's left up to me, I'll be sure that every day I express my gratitude and my appreciation for what Jesus has done for me. Notice in the text that one of the lepers, they didn't keep living their life as if Jesus didn't bless them. He turned around as if to say, Lord, if you took the time to meet me at my point of need and give me a blessing, then I'm going to turn around and bless you. And I want you to be intentional this week, not about asking God to do something or not about asking Christ to do something for you, but I want you to be intentional about thanking God and praising God for what he's already done for you. That's why Psalm 103 says, bless the Lord, O my soul, and all that is within me, bless his holy name. The Samaritan in this text shows us that if God has done anything for you, you say, Reverend, what has he done? If the Lord has protected you from dangers seen and unseen, if the Lord has healed your body, if the Lord has spared your life, if the Lord has blessed you with the job, truth be told, some of us should be dead and gone, but the Lord let you live on. You owe God a continuous praise. And you owe God continuous gratitude. 1 Thessalonians chapter number 5 in verse 18 helps us with this, because it says, in everything give thanks, for this is the will of God in Christ Jesus concerning you. That when you begin to analyze your life, you realize, I just can't thank God enough. Because in our text, the Samaritan, he praised God. And the Bible says in verse 16, he fell to the ground at the feet of Jesus. That is a pure picture of adoration and humility. It is to say, Lord, I have bowed before you because you have blessed me. And what would your life look like if you had a posture of praise, a posture of adoration for everything that Jesus has done for you? I know things may not be how you want them to be right now. I know that there are some people that are speaking negatively about you right now. I know that you may be having challenges right now. But what can you put into your perspective that will cause you to thank God? This text is a reminder for us why all of us should be grateful. That song, I am grateful for the things that the Lord has done. I'm grateful for the victories that we've won. I can go on and on and on about God's works. I'm grateful to just praise you, Lord. that all of us should have an attitude of gratitude. That the Lord has done something for you. And I promise you, when you began to praise God and thank God for what he's done, God has a way of transforming your perspective. That when you thank God, you cancel out complaining. When you thank God, you cancel out negativity. When you thank God, when you thank Christ for what he's done, it cancels out what the enemy is trying to do. This one Samaritan, man, he comes back and he says, thank you. And matter of fact, he continuously thanks him over and over again. It's interesting that Jesus notes that the man that came back to say thank you was a Samaritan. And of course, there's this long history between Jews and Samaritans. But just for context, for this particular scripture, the Jews, they were the ones who had a relationship, supposedly, with Christ. The Jews were the ones who knew the law. They knew what the word of God said. And the Samaritans were ones who were not considered to be as religious, or even those who didn't even have a relationship with the one and true living God. But it's interesting that the ones that supposedly knew the most about God, the ones who knew the Bible, the ones who showed up to church each week, the ones who had a relationship with him, their behavior did not reflect that they had a relationship with him. The one who supposedly didn't know as much as the Jews had a reason to say thank you. And family, perhaps you are one that's listening. Maybe you don't go to church. Maybe you're not as faithful as you should be to Christ and his ways. But one thing that you can say is that no one can have against you. And that is, you can't tell me that I don't tell God thank you. And I want to encourage you, family, today. Because Jesus said in verse 17, didn't I heal 10 men? Where are the other 9? I want to encourage you today, as we close out, not to be like the 9 men who didn't return to say thank you. This week, I want you to be intentional about displaying and possessing a posture of praise, a posture of thanksgiving. I want you to find ways, think about things within your life that will cause you to give God thanksgiving and that will cause you to give God praise. Family, have an incredible week and make sure that your week is filled with thanksgiving. Thank you so much for listening to the New Hope broadcast, and I look forward to seeing you all and talking with you all, rather, next week. Take care.
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42nd Street, Evansville, Indiana. And we just getting started. Labor Day weekend. Doors swing wide open at 9 p.m. We're partying till 2 in the morning. Must be 30 and up to enter. 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
1: 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It is our hope that today's message will bless and encourage you to walk closer with our Lord and Savior, Jesus Christ. If you have not accepted Christ as your personal Lord and Savior, you are encouraged to do so now. 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
2: Yeah, you ought to praise the Lord. Yeah, because he's good all the time. Yes, and his mercy endures forever. Praise the Lord. Praise God. Praise God. God bless you. Lord God, we thank you for another opportunity to be at your holy desk. And oh God, we pray that we preach that which becomes sound doctrine. We pray, oh God, that you will continue to have your way in this church. We pray, oh God, that you will enlighten the hearts and the minds to your holy word. We pray, oh God, that you give us a hunger and a thirst for thee, that we may be like David, who says, as the hart pants after the water brook, so does my soul pants thirst for the true and the living God. We pray, oh God, that one day it would be our hearts and our testimony that, oh, taste and see that the Lord is so good. We thank you now, Lord. We pray now, if there's anyone under our voice, oh Lord, anyone who hears this message who doesn't know you in the pardon of their sins, oh Lord, that they would come willing and asking, what must I do to be saved? Open up their hearts and believe that Jesus died on the cross for their sins. He was buried, and one day, 3 days after that one day was, that he got up declaring all power is in his hand. To your name we give you the glory. To your name we give you the praise. In Christ's name we pray. Amen. God bless you. God bless you. Being a peacemaker, which is taken from Matthew, the 5th chapter and verse 9, which says, Christ speaking here, blessed are the peacemakers, for they shall see God. Last week, in part one of this message, the peacemaker, or being a peacemaker, we introduced a peacemaker's attitude. Of course, in chapter 5 of Matthew, it's the beatitudes, the kind of attitude that one, each of us should have. You know, an attitude represents what you think, feel, believe towards any person or thing or something. And to have the right kind of attitude, it requires of us to be in obedience to the Lord. Why? Because an attitude often determines your altitude. Amen. It's how you look at the glass. Is it half empty or is it half full? And a lot of us, we can go on another mile, we can go another day's journey just knowing that God will keep us in perfect peace whose mind is stayed on him. An attitude will determine our altitude. Amen. And so as a child of God, Christ has listed a list of attitudes that you and I should have. And all of them fit the child of God. Not just one, not just two, not just a few, but all of those attitudes, the poor in spirit, the merciful, and so on and so forth. And so we're looking at this one today, which is being a peacemaker. He says, blessed are those who are peacemakers. And so a peacemaker, we defined it as one who resolves conflict, problems, or trouble between two or more individuals. And there's another definition, I think it's a more complete definition. From a biblical perspective, a peacemaker is one who's actively trying to reconcile people to God and to one another. The actively portion of that is highly stressed because it is helping people who have broken relationships among themselves, and particularly a broken relationship with their Creator God, or broken relationship with others, but more importantly, with the Lord. The Bible tells us that all have sinned and all have fallen short of God's glory. And because of man's sin, as Tamla Mann's Man Has Seen has sung, she says, my sin drove me away from you. And the reason why man is not connected with God is because he's a sinner. He's a sinful creature. He's one who doesn't want God to have any part of his life. And so a peacemaker is necessary because they help bring man into the right relationship with his Creator God. As with all the Beatitudes, there is a promise to the obedient child of God. And have you noticed, as quiet as it is kept, the blessings of God are often tied with a responsibility. If I want to be blessed, I have to be obedient. Oftentimes, my action, what I choose to do or what I choose not to do, will determine whether or not the Lord will bless us. Now, and we're living in a day and time where some people can act crazy and act foolish, and their parents give them all kinds of things. You ought to say amen. We've seen in some of our schools a kid act up, tear up stuff, cuss out everybody, and school suspend him, and he comes back with a new set of Air Jordans on. But that's not what the Lord. The Lord says, if you trust me and if you obey me, there is a blessing. And there is a particular blessing associated with each of these attitudes. And you know, the Bible says, oh, taste and see that the Lord is good. How can you taste him? Well, you by being obedient to him. And when you taste him, you'll find out that he's better than what you ever expected. He's so good. He is so good. As a child of God, a peacemaker, the Bible says it's a promise that blessed are the peacemaker, because when they be about their Father's business as a peacemaker, the Bible promises, Christ says, you will see the Lord. Yes, the thing about you seeing the Lord, you will see him work specifically. You see, when you engage in trying to bring peace to a situation, you are being specific. This is why it says actively engage, actively involve. You will engage specifically in a matter, and you will be able to see the hand of God specifically work in that matter. Yes. You will see him reconcile a the situation with for peace. Yeah, you'll see the hand, the unusual hand of God become usual in the matter of the circumstances. Sometimes it's the timing of God. I know some of us, we want to say, oh, I was just lucky. No, bro, luck didn't have nothing to do with that. Yeah, yeah, it does have something to do with your obedience. And you say, well, Lord, I don't know how this is going to work out, but I'm trusting you. And you'll be able to see God's hand. And as the psalmist, or as the biblical writer says, he's a present help in a time of trouble. How he engages in situations. Yes, yes. All of my help comes from the Lord. You ask the Lord to intervene, and you just watch God work. You'll be able to see his hand, knowing that God can do all things but fail. He can intermingle himself in a matter, in a problem, in a circumstance, and bring peace. Oh, I tell you, you're serving a great God. And a lot of times we try, it's just us, I hate to say our human nature, but our sinful nature, we want to limit an unlimited God. He is infinite. He can do exceedingly abundantly.

question comes to us, why should I desire to become a peacemaker? Number one. Number two, how can I become a peacemaker? Well, the answer to the very first question, it has to do with what the Lord said. I should want to become a peacemaker because the Lord wants me to become a peacemaker. Amen. He says, blessed are the peacemakers. And I want the Lord's blessing to be on my life. I want the Lord's favor to be on my life. So I'm going to engage myself in being about my Father's will. Yes. Blessed are the peacemakers. And then two, peacemakers are needed in the world. Oh, I tell you, peacemakers are needed in our world. Our world is literally upside down. Conflicts on every hand, in the streets, in the homes, on the sea, in the air. There are conflicts. And don't think being innocent is going to inoculate you or inoculate your kids from conflict. Yeah, yeah. Sometimes I watch some of them videos, news videos on YouTube, and every now and then they show a person home being under surveillance. And here about four or five guys come up, they have their hoods on, got their face covered, got guns in their hand, and they trying to break down, break in the home. Some of them mask themselves as police officers. And I'm saying, look at this. Some of our folk, we complain about jobs, we complain about this. Well, I'm trying to work, a brother trying to make. What does you trying to make it, breaking in somebody's house, got to do with you breaking in somebody's house? See, I tell you, there's conflict all over the place. And you know what? You and I, we can be naive. We can be like them farm animals in my little story last week. Ignore the needs of our community, but watch what would happen. Oh, I tell you, I come from a city where people got bars all over the windows and all on their doors. It looked like a fortress because of the trouble and the conflict in the neighborhoods. Drugs in there. People, because of drugs, there's a lot of violence. There's a lot of lack of peace. In our schools, there's fights almost daily in some of our schools. But what they're doing over there is because of conflicts. Sometimes people come in and they got nothing but trouble in their heart. Trouble. Man, what's up with you? Why are you tripping, man? Why are you tripping? Well, this and that and this and that. It don't mean nothing but a hill of beans. Got clothes. Got a good place for a good education. And all you know what to do is just tear up stuff. Conflict all over the land. Beloved, I'm telling you, when man turns his back, let's just tell it like a THI is. When man turned his back on God, he is going to have trouble and trouble and trouble. Yeah. Yeah. Well, Pastor, maybe they just need some education. I'll tell you what, everyone in that Supreme Court got an education.

0: look at you, look at you, just listen to some of these people just talk. They're just seething, seething to kill and to murder and to maim. Lord know what he's doing. Some of our folk, you can just drive up. You got to watch it. You can't be naive in this day and age. You can just drive up to a gas station. And all you're doing is just trying to get some gas. Here again now, minding your own business. I'm trying to plead the case here. And some folk pull up next to you and pull a gun out and take your car. Now, we don't necessarily see a lot of that here in Evansville. But I tell you, some of our cities, as a matter of fact, there is a city, a friend of mine said that they shut a major city. They shut the gas stations down at 9 o'clock at night. They shut them down because of so many carjackings. There's a need. And incidentally, as strange as it may seem, there is a role for the church to become a peacemaker. Amen? You see, God, Christ talks about upon this rock, he's talking about himself, I will build my church and the gates of hell will not prevail against it. The purpose of the church is to deal with the satanic affront that's against the world. Some of us, we want to be like the world. The role of the church is to bring peace to a sinful world. Oh man, we got a tough world that we live in. Oh, it's a very tough world. I want to read something here from if I can find it here. 2 Thessalonians 3:3. This is what Paul in his preaching, he said, finally, brethren, pray for us that the word of God may have free course and be glorified, even as it is with you, and that we may be delivered from unreasonable and wicked men, for all men have not faith. Yeah, people will go out their way, cause trouble. They will go out their way. People will make policies just to make it hard on others. I'm here to tell you, we're living in a world that lacks peace. Lacks peace. Can't even sell firecrackers without being robbed. There was a robbery at one of the fireworks stations here locally. See, beloved, God, whether you realize it or not, the Lord wants you and I to become peacemakers in the midst of trouble. He wants us to help resolve conflicts and trouble. Too long have we ignored him, but it's to our own hurt. It's to our own peril. Conflict spread, trouble spread, problems. When we choose not to become peacemakers. Problem can't just be isolated. Yes. So as we walk around this text, being a peacemaker, first and foremost, requires each of us to have peace with God ourselves. You know, if you want to have peace that passes all understanding, you got to have peace with the Lord. The Bible is clear that man is a rebellious sinner. You got to understand that. You and I have to understand that our best, as Isaiah said, our best is like filthy rags. Our righteousness, that's our best. Our best doing in God's eyesight is as filthy rags. We are rebellious in our attitude. You know what? You don't have to teach us. You don't have to teach us to be ugly. You don't have to teach us to be angry, to be full of cussing and lying and everything. That's just something innate about all of us. We are sinners. Amen. Amen. You may not want to say amen on that, but it's the truth. Yeah, it is the truth. We all have sinned, Paul says, and fallen short of God's expectation. In the Bible, the same God that says he loves us and he gave his only begotten son for us, that in him we will not perish but have everlasting life. The same God that said that, the same God that says that he's angry with the wicked every day. Yeah. Yeah. What you think is cute is really rebellion. When the Lord says, come unto me, all ye that are labored and heavy laden, you just come on to me, and you turn right back and you look God square in the eyes and say, I ain't. That the Bible calls that rebellion. And there is a serious conflict between the sinner and his creator God. That's why the Bible, yes, is very emphatic. Yes, it even yells. Yes, it proclaims on the rooftop, on the mountaintop, that man everywhere shall repent, that is a turn from his sins unto the living God. You have to turn from that which separates us. Huh. Yes. Why? Because God is rich in mercy. Yes. And you notice the Bible talks about wisdom, talking about it, the fear of God is the beginning of wisdom. To fear the Lord, to reverence the Lord, to worship him. And the scriptures tells us that the world's wisdom is sensual, is devilish. But God's wisdom, first of all, is from up above. And then secondly, is pure. And not only is pure, but it's peaceable. Huh. Something about the savage beast in us, the rage in us, the conflict that's in our hearts and in our soul, because we push God away, and yet there's something that's time is beckoning our hearts to surrender unto him. And as a result, there's something about when Christ touches our wretched heart, he gives us. Things used to worry us don't worry us anymore. Why? Because there's peace on the inside. All that stuff, all that trouble, all that confusion, all that anguish, all that anxiousness, the Lord deals with it and he gives us peace. Oh Lord, time won't let me talk to you about the man that was, he had his, He lived in the graveyard. Yeah, we're just going to take a minute here. He lives in the graveyard. Now, you know if somebody lives in the graveyard, lives in a tomb, sleeps with the dead, you know his elevator don't go all the way up to the top. You know something, man. And the Bible says, he would scream, yell, and the folk in the city grabbed him and they put chains on him. They tried to subdue him. He would break the chains full of devils, full of demons. One day he met Jesus. Jesus dealt with all those demons and rebuked them out of that man. They left. You know the story. Those of you read the story, they went.
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0: The Fair Housing Law prohibits discrimination in the sale, rental, and financing of housing-related transactions. 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Any actions or omissions taken because of race, sex, color, religion, disability, familial status, or national origin that restricts your housing choices is unlawful. If you believe that your rights have been violated, contact the Human Relations Commission at 436-4927. This announcement was funded through the City of Evansville's Community Development Block Grant.
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Welcome to the International Program Day of Decision. This is Paul Grohman speaking to you once again, and I'm so glad that you have tuned me in, and I hope and pray that in some way I will be a great blessing to you and to every listener. So stay tuned and enjoy the music and the message that the Lord has impressed me to have for you. Just sit back, kick off your shoes if you want to, and just take the phone off the hook and close your eyes and relax for the next 27 minutes as you listen. To start off the music portion of our program, I would like for our good friend Bill Shaw to sing a song that I hope will encourage you to seek the Lord in times like these.

0: Before I continue with my message, I would like to remind you that you are listening to the Day of Decision program that is dedicated to reaching souls for Christ all over the world. We also want to encourage Christians to serve the Lord no matter what the devil throws at them. It does not matter who the person may be or where they may live. We want everyone to know that God loves them so very, very much. Yes, He does, my friend. He loves you very much. They may be very rich or terribly poor. We just want them, and we want you to know that God loves you all alike. He wants everyone to come to saving knowledge of our Lord Jesus Christ and to be forgiven of all of their sins. This is my great desire, to have as many people come to our Lord Jesus Christ as we can possibly encourage. After the program, I know that you will want to write me a letter. So in case you don't get our address at the close, I'll give it to you right now. Just grab a pen and a piece of paper and jot down our address. Our address for your tax-deductible gift of encouragement is very simple. 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That's Day of Decision. 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My name is Paul Groman, and Groman is spelled G-R-O-M-A-N. G-R-O-M-A-N, that's Day of Decision. 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San Benito spelled capital S-A-N, capital B-E-N-I-T-O, Texas, zip code 78586. My name once again is Paul Groman, G-R-O-M-A-N. My friends, I want you to remember that when you write, we do need the gifts of God's people to help us continue reaching souls around the world. We are on some very powerful shortwave transmitters along with the Internet. And contrary to the beliefs of many people, we pay monthly charges for each program, unless we are given a bonus time on some stations. There is no one person or group who underwrites any of our programs. So we need as much help as we can get from listeners like you who love the Lord and love our program. Besides the stations we are on at present, we have many more openings for our program. So anything you can do for us, along with your prayers, will mean so much to our ministry. Thank you so much, and God bless you as you pray and give to reach eternal souls for Jesus. My friend, are you ready and looking for the Lord's coming? Yes, Jesus is coming back again. And by all of the evil that is taking place in this old world, it can't be too long until He breaks through the eastern sky. Yes, it is all true. Jesus said that He was going to come again, and that is exactly what is going to happen one of these days, and it can't be very long. With all the murders and drugs taking place all over, He's got to be coming back very soon. And He is coming to take His people out of this evil world, and after the Great Tribulation, the world is going to be destroyed completely by fire, and God is going to create a new heaven and a new earth, and sin will be gone completely from the new heaven and the new earth. Then Jesus will be coming back to rule and reign with His saints for 1,000 years after the world is made completely new. When Jesus takes over this world, it'll be so much different and wonderful than what we have ever known. Everything will be different and will be good and pure, and nothing will ever cause any harm in any way. You won't have the pedophiles killing little children. You won't have murderers like a boy killed his family in Ohio the other day. He killed his family and then shot himself or whatever, however he did it. At the time of the new heaven and earth, the lion will lie down with the lamb, and all animals will be like domestic animals, with no fighting or killing of any kind. It is going to be the most glorious time that one can imagine on this earth. All the evil is going to be gone, as I said before, and all of the people that have killed little children and the ones that have killed their family are going to have their place in hell if they never repented before they died. On the earth, all will be safe for little ones who will be free to play anywhere and go anywhere that they please, unescorted by anyone if they want to. There is a most precious passage of Scripture in Zechariah that I am sure many people have never read before. And I want to read that Scripture to you at this time that describes the most beautiful sight that one can imagine. Now close your eyes and just think of what I'm going to read. In chapter 8 of Zechariah, in verse 5, we read, "Now listen to this. And the streets of that city, the New Jerusalem, shall be full of boys and girls playing in the streets thereof." Now can you imagine? The streets of that city shall be full of boys and girls playing in the streets thereof. All the aborted babies that people thought that they got rid of, they're going to be grown up a little bit more, and they are going to be playing all in the streets of that city, the New Jerusalem. God loves little children. Jesus said, "Let the little children come unto me and forbid them not, for of such is the kingdom of heaven." Did you ever read that before? I'm sure you did. "Let the little children come unto me, for of such is the kingdom of heaven. And the streets of that city shall be full of boys and girls playing in the streets thereof." We all have seen towns with special celebrations and children competing for awards. There may be 50 or so playing, but according to the verse that I read, the streets of the New Jerusalem will be completely full of children playing in the streets thereof. All those aborted children that people thought were just fetuses or no good mother's tissue will be playing with the other children in the New Jerusalem. They were killed before they were born and didn't have a chance to grow up in this life. And some were killed in partial birth abortion, where the head is left inside the mother's womb and the scissors are jammed in the back of the baby's head and the brain sucked out. They will have grown enough to be able to play in the streets of the New Jerusalem, while the abortionists and parents will be elsewhere and paying for their evil if they did not repent of their filthy sins before they died. Our daughter had a very precious baby over a year ago. Right now, he's 13 months old. And that little fella is the sweetest little thing, and I have so much fun playing with him and having him laugh. I can't imagine that little child ever being aborted and not being allowed to grow up with his laughter and all the fun that we have with him. A few months ago, a Catholic church in one state had a memorial to the aborted fetuses from one abortion clinic. The head abortionist took issue with the people and was so outraged that he went on the television news to protest what the Catholic Church had done. But I thought that it was a good thing to remind people that those aborted fetuses were created beings like everyone else. They were just killed before their time and before they could develop much. But God took every one of those little aborted fetuses to heaven to live in happiness forever. It's nice to remember, like the Catholic Church did, about the aborted children, but it's also beautiful to remember that God has those little children in heaven, and they are filling the streets of the New Jerusalem with their presence and playing in the streets all the time that they want to. Now, you've got to remember that little children are very innocent, and they do not need any repentance until they are old enough and they can realize that they need to pray and accept Christ as their Savior. But adults need to repent of their sins because they do understand that they have sinned. I also thought about the people who took those little lives before their time, and about the day coming, on the judgment day, when they will all stand before the judge of the universe and have to give an account of their evil deeds if they didn't repent first. God is going to judge them if they never repented before they died, and he will be so furious that the evil ones will be shaking terribly without control on that day. At that moment, they will begin to realize that there will never be an escape from the lake of fire for them. In Revelation 22:15, the last chapter of the last book of the Bible, we read about the fate of those evil people. For without are dogs and sorcerers and whoremongers and murderers and idolaters and whosoever loveth and maketh a lie. Can you imagine all these people are going to be in the lake of fire? Dogs and sorcerers and whoremongers and murderers and liars and whosoever loveth and maketh a lie. And of course there are drunkards and fornicators and all those people that it talks about in other chapters are going to be in the lake of fire. Do you remember the time when Jesus told off some of his disciples over their treatment of some children that were brought to him? I want to read the account straight from the Bible in Matthew chapter 19, verses 13 to 15. And listen to this very carefully. Then there were brought unto him little children, that he should put his hands on them and pray. And the disciples rebuked them, the parents. But Jesus said, Suffer little children, and forbid them not to come unto me, for of such is the kingdom of heaven. And he laid his hands on them and departed thence. You know, it would do a lot of good if some of us Christians would begin to lay our hands on little children and to dedicate them to the Lord. Some time ago, we were in a restaurant, and there were some people there that had had a little baby. My wife got to hold the baby while the parents went about their work. And my wife began to pray for that child and dedicated that child to the Lord. And just after our first grandson was born over a year ago, I got a hold of the baby by himself, and I held him, and I dedicated him to the Lord. We need to dedicate our children to the Lord and rebuke the devil away from them so that they cannot have any part of our little children. Now, can you imagine how much love Jesus had for those little children that he took the time to pay attention to them and bless them? He even said that it would be better for a person to have a great millstone tied around their neck and cast into the sea than for that person to harm a little child. We read this also in Matthew chapter 18, verse 6. But whoso shall offend one of these little ones, which believe in me, it were better for him that a millstone were hanged about his neck, and that he were drowned in the depth of the sea. In other words, God loves the little children, and woe be to the person who harms a little child in any way. Now, a millstone is a very heavy object, and a person just can't jump into the sea with it tied around their neck to commit suicide. He or she would have to have several men to help them and cast them into the sea. In Psalm 127:3, we are told, Lo, children are an heritage of the Lord, and the fruit of the womb is his reward. To me, a child is the most precious gift from God that one can receive outside of salvation from one's sins. My wife Helen and I had two daughters, and now the oldest one had a son over a year ago, who is now 13 months old. When I see him, I just have to pray over him and thank the Lord for that most precious gift. We have sung Jesus Loves Me so many times since His birth, and He will automatically clap His little hands to the music. Yes, Jesus loves me. The Bible tells me so. Some medical workers were not very kind after He was born, and one caused Him to be ruptured where He wets, and blood shot out that caused a second trip to the Driscoll Hospital for Children in Corpus Christi. The main pediatrician up there was all upset and asked the parents what was wrong with the medical workers down here in the Texas Valley. She got him all straightened out again, and he is doing so well now, and he has never been back to the hospital. He's been to the pediatrician for some checkups and regular shots, but we praise the Lord for just taking care of that little baby. Well, Jesus warned about the consequences due to evil men and women who would harm a little child like that in any way, and that includes the abortionists, the killer parents, and medical workers who want to run up a bill to parents who have good insurance like many teachers do. They may make good money now, but believe me, there is a judgment day coming when those wicked abortionists and other people are going to wish that they had never been born. At that time, their wishes will all be in vain because it will be too late for them. My wife and I are constantly praying for our grandson as we hold him, and we want him to always love the Lord and to be a strong Christian for Jesus. I hope that you are doing the same for your children and grandchildren as we are, and not taking any chances that they will automatically seek the Lord. A child will not automatically seek the Lord. We need to teach them. Of course, we also pray for our daughter and for our son-in-law and for our younger daughter every day and many times during the night, and know that the Lord will take care of them the rest of their lives. Back in my Bible college days, there was a student from Jamaica who had a little chorus that he taught us that must have come from his area. The words went like this. Everywhere he went, he was doing good. Fed the multitude, showed beatitudes. Everywhere he went. When the people saw the crippled walking, the dumb were talking like they should. Everywhere he went, my Lord was doing good. Yes, my friends, it is true. God loves the little children. Jesus loved the little children. And everywhere that Jesus went, he did nothing but good to help and to heal people. He even cared for the people who were getting very hungry, that he made the first Sunday school picnic by providing the food. One little boy had his lunch of 5 little loaves of bread and 2 fishes that Jesus took and blessed, and he broke and he gave the disciples to distribute to the people, and no one got sick. Now the Bible tells us that there were 5,000, and we have always taught our children that fact. But we can read that those 5,000 were men, besides women and children. So in the figure, we can guess that it was upwards to 11 and 12,000 and maybe even more that Jesus fed that day. When they were all full, the disciples took up 12 baskets of leftovers that might have been given to the poor a little later. Yes, my friend, Jesus did nothing but good for the people who came to him for forgiveness or the healing of their body. I want you to know that Jesus also wants nothing but good for you and for everyone in the world. More than anything else, he wants you to have salvation from all of your sins if you have never given your heart and life to him before. He knows that you have an eternal soul that will never cease to exist throughout eternity, and he wants to make sure that you will be existing in heaven when you die, that you have an opportunity right now to call out to him for forgiveness with all of your heart. Jesus died on the cross and shed his precious blood so that you would never have to face eternity in the lake of fire. But the decision is up to you to call out for forgiveness. Are you ready to call if you have never done so before? Perhaps you were once close to God, but you have slipped away from Him, and you have left the cares of this life come between you and the Lord. I want you to remember the divine promise that tells us that the blood of Jesus Christ cleanses us from all unrighteousness. That means every sin. The blood of Jesus Christ, God's Son, cleanses us from all sin. So be sure to pray as I pray this prayer. Come on, my friend, pray right now by repeating this prayer after me. Dear Lord Jesus Christ, I confess that I am a sinner and that I am in great need for you to forgive me of all of my sins. Thank you for your promise to wash away every sin of mine with your precious blood. I gladly repent of my sins, and I confess them to you, and I turn them over to you to destroy out of my life. I don't want anything to do anymore with my sins, so I ask you to come into my heart and life, and I ask you to make me a new creation out of my heart and my life and my whole being. And I thank you so much for making me one of your children. I gladly accept you as my personal Savior. In your precious name I pray, amen. And now, my Father God, I thank you so much for each one who prayed that prayer after me and found the true salvation that only you can give to them. I ask you to watch over them every day and help them to keep their eyes only on you and to trust in you in all ways. I ask you to teach them and help them in every problem or situation that they may find themselves in. I know that our Lord Jesus Christ is coming very soon, and so I ask you to move all over the world by your Holy Spirit and open the eyes of billions of people to see that the only answer to their problems is to repent of their sins and have complete faith in Jesus. Bless all of my listeners and help them to get closer to you than ever before and be ready for the soon coming of our Lord Jesus Christ. Bless our coalition forces. Watch over them and help them.
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6: Good afternoon, guys, and welcome to the show today. My name is Brent Davidson, and today I'm here by myself. Pastor Brown is not going to be with me today. He's in Indianapolis, so I'm going to be here all by my lonesome today. But I'm going to do a couple messages for you guys, and they're going to be back-to-back. So stay tuned and make sure you guys watch the combination of these broadcasts together, and you guys will be able to get a good feel for everything that I'm talking about. And in this first broadcast, along with the second one, I want to start out by saying thank you guys so much for watching the show and listening to our broadcasts here lately. We've been having some really good numbers on our videos, and you guys that have been following along know that the last one we did was with a gentleman named Daniel English, and he did a really, really good job, and he was really personal, and he did a good job with just speaking to the audience and being really genuine. And before that one, Pastor Brown and I did a video, and we did a broadcast. And then before that, we had Jermaine Brown who did awesome as well. And so for you guys that are watching today, I'm going to jump right into the message, because I've got a lot I want to share with you guys today on these broadcasts. And so, if you have your Bibles, if you will open your Bibles up to Romans chapter 5. And I'm going to be looking at two verses today. And we're going to be doing something that's known as expositional preaching, where I'm going to talk about these two verses from Romans, and I'm going to try to dissect them very thoroughly for you guys and go through them in a way that's very practical and also in a way that they may have understood it in the first century. And so Romans chapter 5, verses 1 and 2, it says, "Therefore, since we have been justified by faith, we have peace with God through our Lord Jesus Christ. Through Him, we have also obtained access by faith into this grace in which we stand, and we rejoice in hope of the glory of God." May God bless the reading of His holy word. And so three things, guys, that I'm really going to be dialed in on and looking at. And number one is justification by faith. Number two is going to be peace with God through faith. And then number three, and this may be the reason a lot of you guys are watching this video. Number three is eternal security. And that's what it's known by a lot of people. Some people say once saved, always saved. Eternal security is another big way it's known. I like perseverance of the saints myself, and that's what you'll hear me call it. But before Paul came to this justification by faith, he'd been speaking about sin. See, it's not possible for him to give an intelligent definition of justification without thoroughly saying all are sinners before a holy God. Most of you guys know that Paul does this in chapter 3 of Romans. And he does it specifically in verses 10 through 18 of chapter 3 of Romans. And I'm going to read it for you guys. Paul says, "As it is written, none is righteous, no, not one. No one understands, no one seeks for God. All have turned aside. Together they have become worthless. No one does good, not even one. Their throat is an open grave. They use their tongues to deceive. The venom of asps is under their lips. Their mouth is full of curses and bitterness. Their feet are swift to shed blood. In their paths are ruin and misery. And the way of peace they have not known. There is no fear of God before their eyes." And so Paul explains all of us before salvation there in those verses. And then he sums it up in verse 23 by saying, "For all have sinned and fall short of the glory of God." This, what we just read and what we just talked about, is why we cannot have peace with God before salvation. This reason is because of that nasty three-letter word, sin. It is sin that causes the quarrel between us and God. It creates not only a strangeness, but it also creates an enmity and a hostility. And here's the scary thing about it all. The God of the Holy Bible, the God of the Holy Scriptures, and the law of God in the Holy Scriptures has to do not only with our outward actions, but with our words and with our thoughts and with our imaginations. It is so broad that it applies to the most secret part of a person. This last Wednesday evening, I did a Bible study, and I told everybody in the group about the last podcast interview that we did on here, and we did it with Daniel, and I already talked about that. And Daniel talked about the worst thing that he had ever did in his entire life before he came to Jesus Christ for salvation. And part of his old life involved this car wreck, and he ended up going to prison for a while. And he told that story twice in the last month. And I thought about how hard it would be to talk about the worst thing we've ever done in our entire life on camera to the entire world. And then I thought how, of course, God knows all those things. And he also even knows our worst thoughts, our dreams, and our imaginations. I can't tell you guys how many times I've had to wake up from a dream and beg God for forgiveness for evil dreams that I've had. And it always reminds me of that old nature that I still have inside of me. Brothers and sisters, this must be understood by you and by me before we can be justified, that we are full of sin. Charles Spurgeon says, we are as full of sin as an egg is full of meat. We are all sin before salvation. The imagination and the thought of our heart is evil and only evil continually, according to Genesis chapter 6, verse 5. If anyone has a notion that they are righteous, I pray God would make you see yourselves. See yourselves for who you are, for if you are never seen of your own nothingness, you will never understand Christ's all-sufficiency. Unless you are pulled down, Christ will never lift you up. And unless you know yourself to be lost, you will never care for that Savior who came to seek and to save the lost. Because we are all sinners, we can't now, nor could we ever, keep the whole law. Paul says in Galatians chapter 3, verse 10, Cursed is everyone that continueth not in all things written in the book of the law to do them. More or less, if you mess up in one part of the law, you've messed up the entire law. You know, as I was studying this and as I was looking at all these things in God's Word, I realized that there were roughly 613 commands in the Jewish law, known as the Torah. And I'd be willing to bet that not one person watching this can name off 30 of them. And so I don't think we need to spend a whole lot of time talking about actually keeping the law if very few people even know what all of them actually are. But here's the important thing that I want you guys to know. Paul is actually speaking to the Jews here that knew the whole law. And he says, for by the works of the law, no human being will be justified in God's sight. Since through the law comes knowledge of sin. Romans chapter 3, verse 20. See, the law serves as a mirror, reflecting the reality of sin. It defines what is right and what is wrong. It clarifies shortcomings, and it makes people aware of their guilt. Paul explains that no one can perfectly obey the law. And therefore, justification cannot come through legalistic observance. So the Apostle Paul gives us quite a bit of bad news in the first three chapters of Romans. But even with all those things being considered, we still have to talk about the worst news of all.

on the face of the earth. Maybe you didn't kill anybody. Maybe you never went to jail. Maybe you never even got drunk or used drugs. You never hurt anybody. You're not a liar. You're not a thief. You may even be a hard worker and supply for your family. You even love your family. If this is you and you don't have saving faith in Jesus Christ and you die in that state, you'll be in a literal hell for all of eternity. That is how high the stakes are for this message. And if you guys don't believe me, and if you guys have never read the things that I'm talking about, Jesus himself said, "Whoever does not believe is condemned already because he has not believed in the name of the only Son of God," in John chapter 3, verse 18. You know, all of us in the world would spring up from our seats if all of a sudden we got the call that we had been condemned by the federal courts of this country and we had a warrant out for our arrest. But when I say that you've been condemned by the court of heaven, this just glides across your conscience like drops of water over a marble stone. If people truly knew the meaning of what we are discussing, it would make their bones tremble. God has condemned you if you do not have saving faith in his Son. If you are out of Christ, you are one false step away from being in hell. See, we must have the sentence of condemnation passed in our own soul, or else you will never be justified. For until we are condemned by ourselves, we are not acquitted before God. Now, having said all those things about sin, I hope that I've woken you guys up to the reality of what's going on here. And I want all of you guys that are watching this right now and listening to do something with me right now. Think about the worst thing you've ever done in your entire life. Go there with me in your mind for a second. The devil reminds me of some of my worst sins from time to time. But no matter how bad that sin is that you're thinking about, whatever that sin may be in your life, this verse is the solution, and this verse is the only solution. Since we have been justified by faith, we have peace with God through our Lord Jesus Christ. This means if we believe in Jesus Christ with saving faith, God declares us as righteous and treats us accordingly. That worst thing that we've ever done in our lives is completely removed from our account. We are forgiven. But this justification is far more than an acquittal. It is full acceptance. We are now friends of God, according to James chapter 2, verse 23, and co-heirs with Christ Jesus from Romans 8, 17. With all these things considered, this still is not the full reality of justification by faith. We also have Christ's righteousness added to our account. This is all justification through faith in Jesus Christ. This is not only the good news, this is the best news. This is the gospel. This is Christianity. This is what separates us from every other religion. Every other religion believes and teaches people that they have to work their way to God. True biblical Christianity

0: champions this doctrine of salvation that emphasizes God's grace and mercy rather than human merit. You know, the main reason many of us are able to go to a Baptist church, a non-denominational church, is due to what God did during the Protestant Reformation in the 16th century. I'm not going to spend a lot of time on this, guys, but it's something everybody needs to understand. Beginning in 1517, Martin Luther's 95 thesis challenged the Catholic Church's authority, and eventually it led to the rise of Protestant denominations like Baptist and so on and so on, and you know, all the non-denominational churches and just everything else. But these reformers, they coined a doctrine known as the five solas. Sola is Latin for alone or only. Number one, solo scriptura, scripture alone. Number two, solus Christus, Christ alone. Number three, solo fide, faith alone. Number four, solo grazie, grace alone. And number five, soli Deo gloria, glory to God alone. I don't bring these things up so that you guys can say, wow, Brent's smart. I don't bring it up to confuse you guys or to break my arm, pat myself on the back. I bring this up because what we're talking about today is solo fide, faith alone. The material cause of the Reformation is the belief that human beings are justified by God's grace through faith alone and not by personal adherence to works of the law. We receive and we rest upon the righteous work of Christ alone for salvation. The righteous works of Jesus are counted as our righteousness, and the righteous death of Jesus is counted as the penalty for our unrighteousness. We read about this in 2 Corinthians 5:21. And I'm going to read it for you guys real quick. 2 Corinthians chapter 5, verse 21. It says, For our sake, he made him to be sin who knew no sin, so that in him we might become the righteousness of God. A lot of really well-known pastors have called this the great swap. Our sins are counted to Jesus, and Jesus' righteousness is counted to us. The great swap, or the great exchange. Salvation is a relationship with God that is given to God's people as a gift by God. It cannot be merited by human effort. So there's a question in the Heidelberg Catechism, one of the reformers' documents. It's the Heidelberg Catechism, and the question is, so how are you righteous before God? And they answer it perfectly by saying, only by true faith in Jesus Christ. Even though my conscience accuses me of having grievously sinned against all God's commandments, of never having kept any of them, and of still being inclined toward all evil. Nevertheless, without any merit of my own, out of sheer grace, God grants and credits to me the perfect satisfaction, righteousness, and holiness of Christ, as if I had never sinned nor been a sinner, and as if I had been as perfectly obedient as Christ was obedient for me. All I need to do is accept this gift with a believing heart. It's at this point, I always try to remind people that we're not talking about easy believism here. We're talking about true saving faith here. See, there are two different types of faith. There is a dead faith that James talks about. And James says even the demons have this kind of faith and tremble. In James chapter 2, verse 19. They believe there's one God. They mentally assent to that fact, but that's all they do. This is to intellectually agree with something without fully internalizing or acting upon it. It's unfortunate that here in the West, we've seen this take place over and over again in the last 80 to 100 years. With the sinner's prayer becoming popular in the evangelical movement. So often we've seen people say this sinner's prayer and go on living like a devil the rest of their life. And they think they're safe because some pastor who should have spent more time actually reading the Bible than preaching told them they were safe. These pastors tell people to write down the date they said the sinner's prayer in the back of their Bible. So anytime that old devil makes them question their salvation, they could point back to that date and say, see, I said the sinner's prayer on this date. Guys, I haven't been able to find that anywhere in the Holy Bible. Salvation is a supernatural work of God. By grace alone, through faith alone, in Jesus Christ alone. Today, we're looking specifically at the faith alone part. And I want you guys to remember this if you don't remember anything else. Faith alone saves, but saving faith is never alone. Saving faith is always accompanied by good works. That is why James said, faith without works is dead, in James chapter 2, verse 20. See, biblical justification always results in sanctification. I try to explain this in our Bible study on Wednesday, and I had very limited time, and it was kind of rushed. But I pray that you guys now know that justification is God declaring a person righteous. Excuse me. And He does this through saving faith in Jesus Christ. Now, sanctification is the ongoing process of spiritual growth and the transforming more and more to the image of Jesus Christ. And this is why when people truly get saved, you see them changing. They stop cussing. They stop getting drunk. And they have a new relationship with sin. The sin that they once loved, they now hate. That's a very common sign or fruit of salvation, that you'll see that people will actually hate the sin they once loved. And over the years, I've heard well-meaning pastors give these definitions to words like justification, and we have to be very careful with that, because in oversimplifying words, we can actually make them unbiblical. And I'm going to come back to that, guys, because we're actually running out of time here. We have about 30 seconds left. And so, guys, if you'll please listen to this broadcast next week, and I'm going to finish up this entire message on justification by faith, peace with God, and eternal security. So, as always, guys, thanks again for listening to Behind the Walls Prison and Jail Ministry with Brent Davidson and Pastor Brown. Have a very good week, guys. God bless.
1: 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We hope you enjoyed the program. Tune in every Sunday, a ministry that's for everyone, and particularly for those incarcerated in our jails and prisons. Join Pastor Frederick Moore and Chaplain Stephen Brown next week right here on WEOA.
2: The Word 360, New King James Version of the Bible. Philippians 1 and verse 21, the Apostle Paul says, "For me to live is Christ."
3: In 1 John chapter 4, the brethren were reminded of the importance of love. Verses 7 through 9, the Apostle John says, "Beloved, let us love one another, for love is of God, and everyone who loves is born of God. He who does not love does not know God, for God is love. In this, the love of God was manifested toward us, that God has sent his only begotten Son into the world that we might live through him." Look at the world today. Where's the love? There's an old adage that says, "Love is a fabric which never fades, no matter how often it is washed in the water of adversity and grief." There's no getting around the fact that this country as a whole is in the midst of adversity, as well as other places throughout the world. When there's a lack of love on display in the hearts of any people, the outcome will never be good. We should never underestimate the power of love. The Apostle Paul said words to the brethren which still hold true today. In 1 Corinthians 13 and verse 5, which says, "Love suffers long and is kind. Turn off the negativity of the different social media outlets and focus on the Word of God, the opportunity each and every day to exercise the meaning of agape love is available to any and everybody. That's how we will overcome the evil we are reminded of every day. To counter evil in any form, an attitude of love and patience can prevent anyone from traveling down the road paved with evil. Love brings light to any situation, and it can be immediate. With evil, darkness abounds. Love and evil cannot coexist at the same time. It's not rocket science. Turn off the light and see what happens. It gets dark. But when we turn the light back on, it illuminates the room. There are so many people that suffer because of a lack of love for others. Sometimes there needs to be some periodic self-examination by those handling the word of God, and that includes this writer. There are so many people who have rejected the gospel of Jesus Christ when he is our only hope. In 2 Timothy 4 verses 1 through 8, Timothy was to address the behavior of church folk. The Apostle Paul said to Timothy, "I charge you therefore before God and the Lord Jesus Christ, who will judge the living and the dead at his appearing and his kingdom. Preach the word. Be ready in season and out of season. Convince, rebuke, exhort with all longsuffering and teaching. For the time will come when they will not endure sound doctrine, but according to their own desires, because they have itching ears, they will heap up for themselves teachers, and they will turn their ears away from the truth and be turned aside to fables. But you be watchful in all things, endure affliction, do the work of an evangelist, fulfill your mission." Proverbs 29 verse 18 says, "Where there is no revelation, the people cast off restraint," which begs the question, what would Jesus say about what is being preached today?
4: Okay. I'm about to

It's gotta manifest. It's gotta manifest. Why? Cause I believe in God. Why? Cause I'm a believer of Jesus Christ. It's gotta manifest. Why? Cause I've been through too much to get to this point. To die empty-handed. It's gonna manifest.

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6: Go ahead and do what you gotta do then. 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Gosh, that's so gangster. Watch. 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I'ma come out anyway. I'ma be raised in 3 days anyway. I'm coming out that tomb anyway. Go ahead and do what you gotta do. I'm coming out anyway. 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I'm coming out anyway. 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
7: This is Reverend Jeremy Taylor coming to you with an inspirational moment on Gospel Vibe, WEOA. Let's talk about when hope has an anchor. When the Bible talks about hope, it's not wishful thinking. The New Testament word elpis means a confident expectation rooted in God's character. Hebrews 6 says, we have this hope as an anchor for the soul, firm and secure. Anchors don't stop storms, they stop drift. And Hebrews flips the image. This anchor doesn't go down into the sea, it goes up behind the curtain into God's presence where Jesus has gone on our behalf. So, our confidence rests in Christ's finished work and his living intercession, not in our circumstances. That's what you see in Hebrews 11. Abraham obeyed and went out, not knowing where he was going, because he trusted the promiser. Sarah looked at her own body and every reason to doubt, yet she considered him faithful who had promised. She wasn't banking on her strength, but on God's faithfulness. Moses turned from Egypt's riches to suffer with God's people because God's promise outweighed Pharaoh's treasure. He endured as seeing the invisible God. Each one made costly choices because they knew God's character. That's biblical hope. So when the winds rise, we don't deny the storm. We hold fast because our anchor is Christ in heaven. That's why saints could sing, "My soul is anchored in the Lord." Not because the sea went calm, but because the anchor holds. So here's the call. Don't tie your life to shifting sand. Anchor your soul in the living Christ. Hold fast without wavering, for he who promised is faithful.

0: 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Any actions or omissions taken because of race, sex, color, religion, disability, familial status, or national origin that restricts your housing choices is unlawful. If you believe that your rights have been violated, contact the Human Relations Commission at 436-4927. This announcement was funded through the City of Evansville's Community Development Block Grant.
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8: 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I am Jeremy Nettles, the evangelist for the River Ridge Church of Christ in Newburgh, Indiana. 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We'd be happy to have you with us. Our topic for today is John chapter 20. Our previous installments on John's Gospel are all available for you on YouTube. If you would like to go there and catch up, you can find a playlist that is called John's Gospel Playlist on the YouTube channel, youtube.com/River Ridge Church of Christ. And that's a great way for you to go and catch up and get yourself up to speed so that you can understand what in the world it is that I'm talking about here. And it looks like I'll only be saying that sort of thing a couple more times because we are getting down to the end of this book. Now, before we get into chapter 20, I want to take a couple of minutes to talk about the story arc. I don't want to get too bogged down in it, but it's important to understand how this chapter fits into the broader scheme. The way that stories are typically written and the way that they make sense to humans is to start out with some kind of an introduction, which establishes the setting and it tells you who the characters are, and it gets you feeling somewhat invested and informed about the situation, but the story hasn't actually begun yet. Then we're introduced to a problem, and now we have a story. Okay, once the problem has been introduced, that cast of characters and the setting in which they have been placed are able to interact with each other and with the problem in a way that seeks to cope with that problem and hopefully resolve it. Throughout the course of the story, tension rises. It builds up, the conflict builds up and escalates, and we tend to refer to this as something like rising action. And so you can see on the graphic how the tensions escalate, and it's as if the level of concern is rising consistently through the course of the story. That's what keeps us interested. That's what keeps us wanting to learn more, and it keeps us engaged and involved. And it's not purely that fiction is written this way in order to keep our focus. It's that the way we choose to tell stories in real life mirrors this. And it's because the way we process real life is like this. A setting and a cast of characters confronted with a problem, and then all of the difficulties and machinations that go on in order to cope with and resolve that problem. Okay, so the tensions continue to rise, and it climbs higher and higher and higher until finally it reaches the climax. This is the most emotionally intense point in the story. It's the most consequential scene or chapter of the work. It has the most on the line. It usually has things like the most important revelations of new information, and it also has the most satisfying use of previously established information and character traits. And if you're, you know, reading this in a book, then it leaves you with a sense of not wanting to put that book down. Or if you're watching a movie, then it's the point where you might be telling yourself that you really can wait just a few more minutes before you get up and leave the theater to go for a bathroom break. Okay, finally, with the climax behind us, the major conflict is over, but there are usually still a few loose ends to tie off. And we go through those, and we tie those off one at a time in what is sometimes called falling action. And so you can see, as we progress on the diagram here, the level of tension is now decreasing. The situation or situations are becoming less and less tense and fraught and dicey. And by the time we get down to the end of this, we're feeling more and more secure until we reach a resolution. This is the point at which the story feels complete. We don't feel like we're waiting to find out anything else, and we're ready to move on with what we have gotten out of this story. Now, in John's Gospel, chapter 19 was the climax, and chapter 20 is the falling action and the resolution. Now, the resurrection of Jesus is in a lot of ways more important than his death. So it's odd that the point of highest tension and most satisfaction is the most tragic aspect of the story. And if the story had ended right there after Jesus' death, then it would be a tragedy. It would be a horrible one. But really, the tipping point was in chapter 19, verse 30, which reads, "When Jesus had received the sour wine, he said, 'It is finished.' And he bowed his head and gave up his spirit." As far as John is concerned, that was the victory. Okay, now that's easy to say for him because everybody knows how the story ends by the time that John is writing. Jesus is going to rise from the dead and appear to his disciples and send them off into the world to preach the gospel. But chapter 20, while it has more developments to share with us, it's in the realm of ironing out details. The climax was when Jesus died. That was when the most important thing for the purpose of this story took place. And everything beyond that is the falling action. Everything beyond that is tying off the loose ends and ironing out the details and showing the silly rubes like the disciples what has already been accomplished that they missed out on. Now, after we get done today, we'll still have chapter 21 remaining in John's Gospel, and that will fill the sort of optional role in the structure of the story, which is called the epilogue. But the meat of the story is being completed here in chapter 20. This will be the resolution. When we get there, let's read it with that in mind. But first, let's go through a brief recap. We've met Jesus' disciples throughout the whole book. They have professed over and over to believe that he is the Christ, the Son of God. And yet, when Jesus was arrested, they scattered. Jesus, who has shown by sign after sign after sign that he has more power than anyone has ever seen, has died counterintuitively. His teachings and his predictions have been left unrealized in most ways. And all of those who expected him to win the fight and to usher in a new age are left confused and disappointed and scared. They are metaphorically in the dark. Jesus' promises of eternal life are ringing a bit hollow at the moment, considering that he himself has been killed. And his claims to be the bread of life and the way and the truth are looking pretty shaky, too. That's where we pick up in verse 1 of John chapter 20. Now on the first day of the week, Mary Magdalene came to the tomb early while it was still dark and saw that the stone had been taken away from the tomb. So she ran and went to Simon Peter and the other disciple, the one whom Jesus loved, and said to them, "They have taken the Lord out of the tomb, and we do not know where they have laid him." So Peter went out with the other disciple, and they were going toward the tomb. Both of them were running together, but the other disciple outran Peter and reached the tomb first. And stooping to look in, he saw the linen cloths lying there, but he did not go in. Then Simon Peter came, following him, and went into the tomb. He saw the linen cloths lying there, and the face cloth which had been on Jesus' head, not lying with the linen cloths, but folded up in a place by itself. Then the other disciple who had reached the tomb first also went in, and he saw and believed. For as yet they did not understand the scripture that he must rise from the dead. Then the disciples went back to their homes. Who is headed for the tomb here? Mary Magdalene. Now, we know from the other accounts that it wasn't just her, but John focuses on Mary for a good reason, which we will soon see. When she sees the tomb empty, she is understandably pretty alarmed, and she goes to tell Peter and John, that's the unnamed disciple, of course, and they're both startled as well. This is completely unforeseen for all of them. What is Mary's assumption when she sees that the tomb is empty? She seems to be thinking along the lines of something like grave robbers, or perhaps something less sinister, maybe that the authorities or even Joseph or Nicodemus has come and removed Jesus' body to put it elsewhere. But her concern is really just to find the body. Why? Is she just seeking to sort of pay her respects? Is she hoping to mourn over the body? Well, Mark and Luke tell us that these women had brought spices for further, not embalming, that's not the right word for it, but anointing of some sort. It was part of their rituals for how they would treat bodies as they were being interred. Question, does Mary still take Jesus' claims about who he is seriously? Well, although she's treating his body like it's a lifeless object, it is, she still calls him Lord. And she also talks about his body as if it's not just a lifeless object. She treats it like one, but she talks about it as if it's still him. It's not that she necessarily believes he's going to rise, but there's some small hint of hope. Maybe expectation is too strong of a word, but it's something. What about Peter and John? Well, verse 9, which we just read, tells us that they really didn't get it yet, even though Jesus had clearly to them predicted his resurrection. They hadn't figured out the Old Testament prophecies, they hadn't put it together with what Jesus said, they didn't take it seriously. But while Peter's internal reaction isn't shared with us, John tells us that at that moment, when he entered the tomb and he saw those cloths and that Jesus' body was not there, he believed. Believed what exactly? He doesn't make that explicit because he's John and that would be no fun. But the implication is pretty strong. John's short description here suggests that it wasn't a particularly well-articulated belief at this point. But he does know something miraculous has happened. He knows that the story isn't over now. He knows now that although this looked like a crushing defeat, at the very least, it's not as simple as it looked. Let's keep reading, verse 11. But Mary stood weeping outside the tomb, and as she wept, she stooped to look into the tomb. And she saw two angels in white sitting where the body of Jesus had lain, one at the head and one at the feet. They said to her, "Woman, why are you weeping?" She said to them, "They have taken away my Lord, and I do not know where they have laid him." Having said this, she turned around and saw Jesus standing, but she did not know that it was Jesus. Jesus said to her, "Woman, why are you weeping? Whom are you seeking?" Supposing him to be the gardener, she said to him, "Sir, if you have carried him away, tell me where you have laid him, and I will take him away." Jesus said to her, "Mary." She turned and said to him in Aramaic, "Rabboni," which means teacher.

silly and irrational, but, you know, that's how people act when they're in this kind of distress. So it's not a huge surprise. She doesn't recognize Jesus at first when he appears, and that's perhaps a bit puzzling, but when you consider the low light that we read about in verse 1, it's not really unreasonable, and it also wasn't the only time that disciples interacted with Jesus after his resurrection without realizing it was him until later. It's possible his appearance has changed enough to make recognition a bit of a challenge, but as we'll see later in the chapter, his body does bear the imprint of what he had experienced. Jesus' instruction that Mary not cling to him is also a bit puzzling, but at least the reason does make some pretty good sense. There are more steps that must take place. It almost sounds as if he intends to ascend to heaven immediately, but we can see that's not the case from the other accounts. In any case, it's clear that something important has changed, and things aren't going back to normal from the human perspective. It's important that Jesus chose to appear to Mary first, not any of his disciples. In fact, he instructs her to go and share the news with the others. In the modern world, it's become fashionable to accuse God of being a misogynistic jerk, but A, just about every culture ever has been misogynistic, and it's not a coincidence that the ones influenced by Christianity are the ones who have the least of this problem today. And B, there are many examples of doctrine and behavior in the New Testament, and the Old for that matter, challenging the human disposition toward treating women as second-class citizens. That doesn't mean that there are no differences between the sexes, or that there aren't different roles for the sexes. But it does mean that the suggestion Jesus was a male chauvinist is pretty ridiculous. He expects his closest male friends to trust this blubbering emotional basket case with a history of, shall we say, mental health problems when she tells them that she has seen Jesus walking around when he's supposed to be dead. Verse 19. On the evening of that day, the first day of the week, the doors being locked where the disciples were for fear of the Jews, Jesus came and stood among them and said to them, "Peace be with you." When he had said this, he showed them his hands and his side. Then the disciples were glad when they saw the Lord. Jesus said to them again, "Peace be with you. As the Father has sent me, even so I am sending you." And when he had said this, he breathed on them and said, "Receive the Holy Spirit. If you forgive the sins of any, they are forgiven them. If you withhold forgiveness from any, it is withheld." So Jesus didn't make the disciples wait for all that long before appearing to them as well. Let's also note the miraculous nature of his entry. The doors were locked, and yet Jesus just seems to breeze right through one way or another. This is one more in a long line of supernatural demonstrations that he has given. I'm sure it was also a bit spooky to them considering the circumstances, but let's move on. His introduction to them is designed to put them at ease, as if he's saying, "I know you all abandoned me, and in one case repeatedly denied even knowing me just a few days ago when I was at my toughest hour, but I'm not mad. In fact, I bring peace." Now, as mentioned previously, his body still bears the marks, and he's happy to use those as confirmation to his disciples that it really is him, which gives the suggestion that they were a bit skeptical beforehand. Jesus also relays a commission from the Father and says that his Father sent him, and now he is just taking that and sending his disciples as well in the same way. And after that, he breathes on them. Now, we have seen before, for example, in chapter 3 of John's Gospel, the connection between breath and wind and spirit and that sort of thing. We're talking about the Greek word pneuma, which can mean spirit or also wind. And it just depends on context as to whether it means either one or the other. And sometimes it's actually a pun. So he blows on them and says, "Receive the Holy Spirit." It's worth noting that this is not exactly the same thing as the outpouring of the Holy Spirit as seen later in Acts chapter 2, but Jesus does give them sort of a taste of it now, as well as a taste of the authority that he intends to give them in his church not many days hence. There's a suggestion here that his interaction was much longer. What did it take us, like 27 seconds to read the entire scene? One suspects that some details are being elided for the sake of brevity. Luke's account, this would be chapter 24, verses 36 and following if you want to go check, mentions the disciples being a bit skittish at presumably this same meeting. And it also says that Jesus opened

0: their minds to understand the scriptures. So there's more happening that evening than just a quick pop-in. Verse 24. Now Thomas, one of the 12, called the twin, was not with them when Jesus came. So the other disciples told him, "We have seen the Lord." But he said to them, "Unless I see in his hands the mark of the nails, and place my finger into the mark of the nails, and place my hand into his side, I will never believe." 8 days later, his disciples were inside again, and Thomas was with them. Although the doors were locked, Jesus came and stood among them and said, "Peace be with you." Then he said to Thomas, "Put your finger here and see my hands, and put out your hand and place it in my side. Do not disbelieve, but believe." Thomas answered him, "My Lord and my God." Jesus said to him, "Have you believed because you have seen me? Blessed are those who have not seen and yet have believed." Poor Thomas. The point is well made, and I suppose that we are right to criticize him for refusing to believe the testimony of witnesses, but it's not exactly fair if we don't acknowledge verse 20. When he had said this, he showed them his hands and his sides. Then the disciples were glad when they saw the Lord. So the others generally didn't really buy it until they examined the marks either. Nevertheless, the point that Jesus makes is extremely important for us because, well, we're not going to get the opportunity to examine his hands and side before we make our determination. We are the ones that Jesus is talking about. Will we disbelieve or believe? Did Jesus really die and rise again? Or was it all an elaborate deception intended to con us out of something or other? It strikes me that, as scams go, this would be a pretty bad one, seeing as how the perpetrators all predictably went to their deaths as a result of professing to see this man risen from the dead. One or two? Okay, maybe. As it keeps happening, you've got to think, eventually the last guy would say, "Yeah, it really was a hoax, we made it all up, just please don't kill me and I'll never cause a problem again." So that's where we are left today. Is it enough for you? Is the testimony of those eyewitnesses sufficient? That's the pitch that John has been trying to make for this entire book. And that's not just my opinion of his writing. He's about to tell you this himself. Verse 31. Now Jesus did many other signs in the presence of the disciples, which are not written in this book. But these are written so that you may believe that Jesus is the Christ, the Son of God, and that by believing you may have life in his name. So John tells us straight out, this isn't the whole story. I've curated the facts and presented them in this way quite deliberately and with the express intention of convincing you that Jesus is the Christ, the Son of God. By the end of this chapter, we are left with a strong sense of completion, which reflects lovely storytelling. Throughout the course of this chapter, this falling action and resolution, John has picked up the themes of testimony and light and power and spirit and love and trust, themes that he'd been hammering for the entire book, and he basically ties off each of these threads all in a row. It really is a masterfully written piece of work, just mwah. But let's not get too caught up in the artistry of the thing and forget what it means. Let's reread those verses. Now Jesus did many other signs in the presence of the disciples which are not written in this book, but these are written so that you may believe that Jesus is the Christ, the Son of God, and that by believing you may have life in his name. This is the whole point. This is what John wants you to get out of this book. He presents himself as an eyewitness of all those great signs, these miracles performed by Jesus, escalating in gravity until he actually rises from the dead and goes on to blow the minds of even the people closest to him with his power and his purpose. He's laying it all on the line. This is my goal, for you to believe that Jesus, the guy I've been writing about, the guy you've heard about many times before and maybe didn't take all that seriously, that Jesus is the Christ. If that doesn't mean much to you, how about this? He's the Son of God. And if you still don't see why this is important, let me remind you what he promised us and what he promises you. That if you put your trust in him, you will have eternal life and no need to fear the darkness. We are not quite done with John. We've got one or two installments remaining before we move on. But we are at a great point for me to ask you, what do you believe? Where are you headed when this life is over? Will you be joining Jesus in a resurrection of glory in the presence of God the Father? Or will you be left in darkness and despair, headed for punishment instead? If you do claim to believe, will that claim stand up before God? I can't judge your faith. All I can do is tell you what God says and do my best to point out the indicators of your faith or lack thereof based on the fruit of your life. But God knows the heart. He knew Judas wasn't faithful, even before Judas betrayed him. He knew Peter would deny him before Peter knew it himself. He knows you, too. He knows the deep, dark secrets you would never tell anyone for shame, the things you don't even like to admit to yourself. He knows the thoughts that reside in your heart and mind, and the struggles you endure every day. He knows whether deep down you serve him or yourself, him or Satan. It's the same thing in the end, because those who seek to direct their own steps consistently end up slaves to their own passions and desires, which makes them slaves to Satan. For most people, Satan is in charge. But Jesus himself knows that struggle. He lived it. He won. That doesn't mean it was easy. He understands, and not only wants to forgive you, but wants to give you his hand and pull you out of the pit. Will you take it? Taking Jesus' hand is not just some feel-good profession about what you feel in your heart. It's not about mouthing the right words. And it's not even about going through the motions of the right actions. It's about a genuine trust that he knows best, that he is in charge, that he has the authority to direct your steps. It means becoming one of his followers and incurring the hatred of the world and putting the old man of sin to death and burying him with Christ and rising again with Christ as a new person, pure and holy, washed of sin, and dedicated to serving God and loving his children, who are the other Christians around you, forevermore. If you haven't taken that leap of faith, you need to. Reach out to us at River Ridge, and we'd be happy to help. You can find us at 5600 Van Road in Newburg, Indiana, or call us at 812-550-6234, or send an email to info@riverridgechurch.org. I look forward to hearing from you. I hope you've gotten a lot out of the study of John so far. I certainly have, and I'm looking forward to covering the last chapter with you before too long, and perhaps we'll do a complete retrospective after that in order to recap and look at the whole big picture now that we've put all the pieces into the puzzle. It will have been just over a year that we spent on this book, so I imagine we could all use that refresher. As a reminder, anytime you want, you can find the previous installments on YouTube at our channel page and the playlist we set up for this series. That's a great way to watch or listen through the whole book, but beyond that, I'd encourage you to just read the whole thing straight through. That's all we've got time for today. I look forward to the next installment, and I hope you do too. Thanks for joining me today on Iron Sharpens Iron.
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4: Good morning, Tri-State, and welcome again to another Sunday edition of Taking It to the Streets. I'm your host, Sister Dominique. Pastor Harlan could not be here today. He actually went out on a vacation with his family, so we want to pray for safe traveling grace as he makes his way back to Evansville and back into the tri-state. But this morning we have a very, very powerful message from Reverend Shirley Van Leer. She's an associate minister at Memorial Baptist Church, and she was our guest speaker at the Gap Ministries this past Sunday. She delivered a wonderful message entitled Stepping Out, and it's about stepping out to faith and pressing towards the mark to just have that relationship with Jesus Christ and to just be strengthened through that and just to kind of step out and step out of the ordinary and think out of the box and think more towards your relationship with Jesus Christ. Her message comes from Philippians chapter 3 verses 8 through 14, and it reads from the New International Version, "What is more, I consider everything I lost because of the surpassing worth of knowing Christ Jesus my Lord, for whose sake I have lost all things. I consider them garbage, that I may gain Christ and be found in him, not having a righteousness of my own that comes from the law, but that which is through faith in Christ, the righteousness that comes from God on the basis of faith. I want to know Christ. Yes, to know the power of his resurrection and participation in his sufferings, becoming like him in his death, and so somehow attaining to the resurrection from the death. Not that I have already obtained all of this or have already arrived at my goal, but I press on to take hold of that for which Christ Jesus took hold of me." Our two focus verses of this reading are verses 13 and 14. Verse 13 reads, "Brothers and sisters, I do not consider myself yet to have taken hold of it, but one thing I do, forgetting what is behind and straining towards what is ahead. Verse 14, I press on towards the goal to win the prize for which God has called me heavenward in Christ Jesus." Let's listen in on Reverend Shirley Van Leer's sermon.
5: Are you the one today? Are you the one? How many of you can say today stepping out of sin is just the beginning for a believer? Amen. All of us must leave Egypt, or the sin that holds us back in life will destroy us. If we don't continue to press on towards the goal to win our supreme and heavenly prize, to which God in Christ Jesus is calling us upward. In this life lesson, Paul reminds the Philippians that Christ guaranteed their position through faith alone. You see, as we know Christ, we discover the insignificance of worldly treasures. I know about that today. We see our true goal should be to know Christ and his power. Is there a witness here today? Church, I'm reminded about how all of the children of Israel came out of Egypt. But the interesting thing about their deliverance is that only a portion of the ones who came out actually went into the promised land. Ask yourself and your neighbor, are you on your way? Are you trying to reach the goal and get the prize for which God called you through Christ to the life above? Tell your neighbor or someone, if not, start stepping. I'm coming out. If not, start stepping. I'm coming out. God is worthy of our best, for I have no confidence in the flesh. That's why for the rest of my life, I'll serve him. For the rest of my life, I'll praise him. For the rest of my life, I will magnify him. I will glorify him. For the rest of my life, I love him. I'm stepping out. I'm shouting. I'm running. I'm coming out. I'm pressing on the upward way for the prize of the high calling of God in Christ Jesus. As you study the book of Philippians, we can find the philosophy of Christian living, such as, for to me to live is Christ, and to die is gain. We have seen the pattern for Christian living. Let this mind be in you, which was also in Christ Jesus. Now in chapter 3, we come to the prize for Christian living, which is summarized in Paul's personal testimony. I press towards the mark for the prize of the high calling of God in Christ Jesus. We will find out in the chapter that Paul changed his bookkeeping system of the past. He changed his purpose for the present, and he changed his hope for the future. Paul believed that God was going to establish a kingdom on this earth. He never changed his view on that, but he did see that there is a marvelous, wonderful hope for believers in Christ, both Jew and Gentile, the day when Christ will take his own out of the world. As we do a brief summary of chapter 3, we will find that Paul gives us the impression that he is, what? Coming to the conclusion of this epistle. Look what he's saying. He's saying, finally, my brethren, I believe he must have intended this to be a very brief thank you note to the Philippian believers. But so obviously at times in our lives, the Spirit of God, the Holy Spirit takes over, takes control, and prompted him to go on. Can I get a witness here? Sometimes you just can't hold your peace. Isn't that right? Sometimes you just can't hold your peace of what God has done for you. I believe his final message was going to be rejoice in the Lord. Remember, he has shown how he had the mind of Christ. Didn't he do that? And that he was able to rejoice even in sickness or in imprisonment, as the early church could recognize amidst the fires of persecution. I want to ask the question today. How many of you can rejoice when you're going through tough situations? How many can you rejoice your way through? How many can press your way through? He had no burden on his heart, such as there has been when he wrote to the Galatians and the Corinthians. the Philippians have been a great joy to him. Now he wants them to rejoice. Rejoice. Notice that it is actually a command. Rejoice in the Lord. Rejoice in the Lord. Rejoice in the Lord. I believe Paul is saying the same thing to you and to me. Indeed, it was not grievous, but it was safe. It was also safe for him to write to the Philippians because he knew they were spiritually mature. Is there any spiritual mature Christians in the house today? They love Paul, and he loved them. He felt close to them, and he knows they will understand. Paul says, if there is any person who could have confidence in the flesh, then I could have even more confidence. You see, he's willing to stack his religion, his religious life, against that of any man. And he knows that he could measure up to him and surpass him. Now let's look closely at verse 5 and 6. Here we find Paul is going to list 7 things in which he once trusted. How many of you have trusted in some things that just really wasn't good for you? Is there anybody here who can say that? Yes. Okay, he lists 7 things in this scripture which he once trusted. And it says, this is religion. If anyone could have been saved by religion, Saul of Tarsus would have been the man. Amen? Yeah, we've been there. We've been there. Circumcision is number 1 in the 8th day. It says this was a basic rite of the Mosaic system. It means that they and his parents reared him, or they reared him and brought him up according to the Mosaic law, as Jesus' parents did, making it clear that he had godly parents. I thank God today for my godly parents. The second one was of the stock of Israel. Probably many of the Judaizers were the half-breeds, but Paul was not. He was the stock of Israel, and he knew he belonged. I belong. He knew he belonged. Number 3, of the tribe of Benjamin. This is like saying that he belonged to the best family. Woo. And being of the tribe of Benjamin was a definite asset. Number 4, it says, and Hebrew of the Hebrews. This means he was a leader. He was the highest stratum of the religious circle. In other words, he was up at the top. Number 5, as touching the law. The Pharisees, remember, the Pharisees represented the very best in Israel. Now, they thought they could bring the kingdom by political manipulation, and the Pharisees wanted to establish the kingdom of God here upon this earth. Number 6, concerning zeal, persecuting the church. Paul thought he was doing God's will when he persecuted the church. He was determined to ferret or X them out. That was his purpose on his way to Damascus at the time of his conversion. Number 7, it says, touching the righteousness which is in the law, blameless. Notice that Paul does not say he was sinless or perfect. He says he was blameless. No doubt there are still things that people boast about today, but none of them can save us. I don't care how we boast, none of them can save us. The commandment, thou shalt not covet, showed him his sin. And if Paul had kept quiet, we might think he had reached the place of sinless perfection. But he was very frankly saying he had not. He says that the law slew, it killed him. And these were the things that Paul had on the credit side of the ledger. It was such a big total that he felt all of these things commended him to God. He thought that they were all credit to him. But now on the debt side, on that debt-steaded side of his ledger, was a person he hated. Sometimes we just have something on that debit side, right, that we just hate. And that was Christ Jesus. Then one day, The Lord Jesus met Paul on the road to Damascus, and Paul changed his whole bookkeeping system. Woo! What had been a debt became a credit, and what he had considered a credit became a debit. It was a complete revolution. Actually, any conversion is a revolution, because things that are gained become a loss, and things lost became a gain. It turns you upside down and right side up. It gets you in an altogether different position. I thank God for that today. Is there a witness in this house about that? Conversion. Conversion. Conversion is something that stays with you. It is not just a moment happening, although it happens in a moment of time. It continues for a lifetime, and sanctification is not a great emotional experience. It is a daily walk. Woo! In dependence upon God. So many times today we just want to get all caught up in the emotions, but it's a daily walk. It's a process that we have to go through. That's what sanctification is, being set apart. How many of you today can say, since your conversion, you will live for Christ, and that Christ will be the uppermost in your thinking? Wake your neighbor up and say, I'm stepping out. I'm stepping out. Things you used to consider most precious now is considered dung, something you flush down the drain. Throwing away all the things you used to trust, and now trusting in the Lord Jesus and Him only for your salvation.
4: All right, Tri-State. I just want to take a moment to go over some of Reverend Shirley's important points. Isn't it a blessing that through the process of conversion, we can be totally different people through Jesus Christ? I know that she said sometimes we just get so caught up in our emotions and the world and what the world's going through that we forget how we are supposed to act and how we should walk with Christ as Christians. And through our sanctification, we are able to remember these things and to let the Holy Spirit speak to us and to allow us to be calm and peaceful and to think about how Jesus would act in a totally different situation that may be going on in our lives, that, you know, maybe a negative energy or maybe just, you know, some trials and tribulations that you may be going through. But, you know, through that sanctification through Jesus Christ, we're able to come to grips with the fact that this isn't about us. It's about Jesus Christ and living for Jesus and making things right in the world and in our.
5: Trust in the Lord until I die. You know what? I'm going to treat everybody right until I die. I'm going to stay on the battlefield until I die. I'm going to watch and I'm going to pray. I'm going to step out on the word of God until I die. Woo! Because without God, I would be nothing. Without Him, I would fail. And without Him, I know my life would be rugged. Like a ship. Like a ship without a sail. That's why today I can say I'm leaning and I'm depending on Jesus. I'm trusting, for I know He cares. My soul. I say my soul. I can only talk about myself. My soul is anchored. Woo! In the word of God. Oh, hallelujah. God has already declared that all our righteousness are as filthy rags in His sight. Woo. I'm so glad. I'm so glad. God is just not taking in laundry. However, He will take in dirty sinners. Believe me, this I know, because it was His amazing grace that saved someone filthy like me, because I once was lost, but now I'm found. I was blind one day, but thank God now I see. I'm so glad he's the one who will clean us up. Somebody ought to shout, start stepping. Start stepping. Start stepping. Start stepping. Let me see you stand up today and just take one step. Start stepping. Stand up. Take one step. God will do the rest. God will do the rest. God will do the rest. God will do the rest. Hallelujah. As Paul under the grace faith system, should go to the end of the earth to make followers of Christ. That's what we ought to do. And we need to witness for him. Church, oh, how we need to know the fellowship of his suffering for you and for me. For God, you see, he so loved the world. What did he do? That he gave his only begotten, his unique son, that whosoever believes in him, whosoever trust in him, whosoever cling to him, and whosoever relies on him shall not perish, shall not come to destruction, shall not be lost, but have eternal, but have everlasting life. The gift of God. The gift of God. It is in Christ Jesus, no other. Oh, glory to God today. Isn't that good news? Isn't that good news, church? Somebody ought to shout, I'm pressing on the upward way. New heights I'm gaining every day. He or she who runs a race, you know what? We must never stop short of the end, but press forward as fast as we can. So it is with those who have heaven in their view, beginning those things behind, stretching forth towards the mark, becoming more and more like Christ. As we take a closer look now at our text, Paul continues towards the goal. He states, I do not mean that I am already as God wants me to be. He says, I have not yet reached that goal, but I continue trying to reach it and to make it mine. Paul chooses a different Greek word from that translation in verse 11 of Tain. Here he indicates he had not yet gained possession of or laid hold of all that he seeks to be perfected. The Greek term for perfected here means mature or complete. Paul is not speaking of moral perfection or righteousness, but of reaching the state of completion as a Christian press on. We also find in our text that Paul pursues with all deliberate speed the goal that is before him. He is doing this continuously. He didn't stop continuously. Paul urgently wants to grab hold of God as God had laid hold of him. Suddenly, on the road to Damascus, and his life was never the same since. As we look at verse 13, Paul is saying, I do not consider that I have captured and made it my own yet. He says he had decided on, and he was determined, saying, I count not myself to have apprehended. I know that I have not yet reached that goal, you see. I haven't reached it yet, but there is one thing I do know. Woo! It is on my own aspiration. I'm concentrating on it. Paul says, I will renounce it. I'm forgetting those things which are behind. Woo! All the pain, all the suffering, all the threats, the persecution, the imprisonment I caused. I'm letting go. I'm letting go. And I'm letting God. He's encouraging us today to let go of our past. Woo! And let God have his way. He's encouraging us to put our faith in Christ and start stepping towards our goal. This specifically refers to the mark at the end of the race on which we as runners should intently fix our eyes. Remember, Paul had witnessed the Olympic Games. At least he had every opportunity to do so. There was a great amphitheater in Ephesus, which seated 100,000 people. And the Olympic Games were held there at times. You see, the crowns was rewarded as the prize. Crowns were made of wild olive branches for the Olympic Games. Laurel was for the Pythian Games, parsley for the Nemean Games, and pine for the Isthmian Games. All of these crowns, they were so corruptible that they began to wither the moment they were made. All those who compete in that game, they use self-control like sometimes we do today. You know, we just using all self-control, not letting go. But they use self-control so they could win a crown. That crown, Pastor, it was an earthly thing that lasts only a short time. Woo! What a contrast to the incorruptible crown to be given to the Christians. Our crown will never, come on, somebody else say, will never be destroyed. Paul does not say that he is pressing for the call of God, but rather for the prize of that call. Our prize today is the reward for victory in Christ Jesus. It speaks of the divine call to complete salvation on the judgment seat of Christ, the place of rewards. Revelation 2:10 teaches, "Be thou faithful unto death, and I will give thee a crown of life." So I encourage you today to step to Jesus, my Lord and our Savior, who stood before Pilate. He was accused and condemned. A crown with thorns were placed upon his head. He was mocked. He was spit upon, crucified for you and me. He hung on the cross from the sixth word to the ninth hour. He died and was laid in a borrowed tomb. Yes, and I don't know about you, I'm so glad that that was not the end of the story. After 3 days, the angels of the Lord descended from heaven, came and rolled back the stones from the door, sat up on it, and he said unto the women, fear not, whom you seek, and was crucified, he is not here, for he's risen. One of the songwriters I love wrote, go ahead and drive the nails in my hands. Laugh at me where I stand. Go ahead and say it isn't me. The day will come when you will see that all.
3: Well, Tri-State, that's all we have for you. We are so happy that you tuned in with us. And so we just want to celebrate with you your relationship with Christ Jesus. And so if this was a blessing to you, please contact the station. And remember, always take God's word to the street. You are blessed to be a blessing. We look forward to speaking with you next Sunday.
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1: 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It's not just about scripture. It's not just about church membership. It's about following the roadmap to being your best self. So buckle up. We've got ground to cover, and God is already ahead of you. This is Road Tips, and we're just getting started. Well, hello, ladies and gentlemen, and thank you so much for tuning into Road Tips. Thank you for allowing me to be the driver, and thank you all so much for being the passengers on this trip called life. I am always ecstatic and excited to be speaking with you all through your radio broadcast, through this radio broadcast, and I hope and pray that today was a day of rest, relaxation, renewal, worship, and excitement for you about where the Lord is taking you on your journey. And so I really, really, truly appreciate it and appreciate the opportunity. You know, one of the things that I love about when I take a road trip, and maybe you do this, maybe you do not, maybe you just have this standard as, you know, a custom no matter where you go, whether it's a road trip, whether you're going to work, whether you're going to church. But I love creating playlists depending upon the time it will take for me to get to my destination. I really do enjoy that because music is such a powerful tool that can be used not only to time and map out, you know, from start to finish in your journey, but also it's a time of reflection. It's a time where you can just listen and sing along and enjoy and have fun while you're on your road trip. And so I don't know how many of you all have like several playlists. I know I have absolutely a number of playlists in my Apple Music. And so some of the playlists, I'm just going to tell you some of my playlists and hopefully you don't judge me. But some of my playlists that I have are like classical music. I really do love to listen to classical music sometimes. I really like most genre of music. Classical music helps me think. It calms me down. It gives me like perspective. So when I'm doing like my work or when I'm working on a sermon or when I'm really trying to like meditate and think about a very difficult and complex situation, I try to use classical music. No particular composer necessarily. I do love the Sweet Bergamesse. I do enjoy that one. I love Moonlight Sonata. I love Carmina Burana. I love Pagliacci. There are a number of things that I like. Verdi's Requiem. So it really doesn't matter. I just listen to classical music. And so that truly helps me to kind of focus and set myself when I'm on the road. And sometimes there's a lot going on in my life. I'll listen to classical music, right? I love, as always, I listen to devotional music, worship music. I love to listen to that kind of music because it motivates me. I always feel like, and for most people that do not know this, if you haven't been to church or if you've been to church, you just never even acknowledged it, that there's a difference between praise and worship and devotional music. Sometimes devotional music doesn't even have any lyrics. It's just like a track. It's all instrumental because sometimes it helps me get into the presence of God. And so when I listen to devotional music without the lyrics, it kind of gives, that's the music I listen to when I'm praying, when I'm processing the word of God, when I am meditating on the goodness of God in my life, the challenges, when I need to confess my sins in word and thought and in deed. That's the kind of music that I listen to. It's that devotional worship. It's normally all slow, very ballad-based music, and I absolutely love that. Look, y'all, I got a playlist called Disney's Best because I've got beautiful daughters, but I ain't gonna lie to you. There's some Disney music that I can absolutely rock to, and I know y'all judging me right now, I don't care. But I've got a Disney's playlist. And most of them are from when I was a child, but, you know, in the, you know, late 80s, early 90s, listening to Disney music and listening to, which I think was the best era of Disney, in my opinion, but listening to Disney music. And that kind of, you know, just makes me nostalgic. It makes me think of my childhood. It makes me think of, you know, just being a kid, bringing back good memories. It makes me think of, you know, family members, my father and my grandmother and my grandfather and my aunt Robin and others that have gone to be with the Lord that are no longer with us. So it makes me very nostalgic. It makes me think about the good old days, if you will. I know sometimes we hear about the good old days, and I don't know about you, but I'm sure there's some music that you have. It may not be Disney music, but there may be some music you have that just makes you think back on what life used to be, whether it be good or bad, right or wrong or indifferent. And so I really love that Disney playlist. So now I have two playlists that are kind of similar. The first one is, it's called Pure Jazz. And that jazz is literally John Coltrane, Dizzy Gillespie, Duke Ellington. It's going to be Cannonball Adderley, the greats, Miles Davis. All of that music is going to be a part of my pure jazz. Now I have like a R&B jazz playlist as well, but I really love my pure jazz. That pure jazz for me, sometimes that syncopation and that rhythm and that flow and the improvisation is very helpful. So you get people like Dinah Washington that are singing, Lady Day, Billie Holiday, of course, Ella Fitzgerald, and others, you know, that are really pillars, Nina Simone, pillars of that time. I really, truly enjoy listening to that. It's more like a blast from the past. It makes you feel like you lived in an era that you really didn't live in, and it makes you feel good. So I really do love that music. But my favorite jazz vocalist of all time is none other than the great Nancy Wilson. She's gone home to be with the Lord, but Nancy Wilson. So I have a playlist devoted specifically to Nancy Wilson called Fancy Miss Nancy on Apple Music. And I really, really, really love Nancy Wilson. And so if you have not heard of Nancy Wilson, the jazz vocalist, and there's a group called Nancy Wilson. That is not the same. You're looking for jazz artist Nancy Wilson. I have High Church, which is like more of my gospel music, old gospel hymns, things of that nature. I have line dancing music, which I can't really line dance in the car, right? But I always play that and find myself like moving my feet because it gets me excited. And of course, I have a playlist devoted to nobody else but Luther Vandross, and it is called Luther, exclamation point. Absolutely love Luther Vandross. He is absolutely phenomenal. So on and so forth, you guys. I've got like a Patti LaBelle playlist. That's my girl. A new school hip hop, old school hip hop, musical theater, my modern favorites, R&B kings. I've got slow jams for the ages, a Christmas album, ushering in his presence. I've got a 2000s playlist, a 50s playlist, 60s playlist, 70s playlist, 80s playlist, 90s playlist. The list goes on and on. And some of you are probably thinking, dang, you got a 50s playlist. Like, what do you have in there? I mean, I've got some of the greats, like, you know, Why Do Fools Fall in Love by Frankie Lyman and the Teenagers, The Great Pretenders or Smoke Gets in Your Eye by the Platters. There is, Put Your Head on My Shoulder by Paul Anka, Unchained Melody by the Righteous Brothers, and other like doo-wop. I really love the music that I have on my playlist is because it really gives me the boost, if you will, that I need, or the space or the environment that I need as I travel on the road. It helps me to get my mind right and my heart right and my soul set up so that I can really do and be everything that I need to be. And it does not mean that the music makes me. It does not mean that the music guides me in such a way that, you know, the music is becoming a part of me. But no, the music helps set me. It helps me get my my focus. It helps me to enjoy the environment, because there's a lot of people that when you get into the car, don't touch the radio. Their music is sets the environment. So as you can see, I have quite a bit of music and quite a bit of playlist that help me and guide me through the listening journey. And the reason why I think the music that we listen to and we engage with is so important is because it sets the tone, ladies and gentlemen. It sets the tone for the trip. It sets the mood for how you feel. It guides you as you're going on this journey. That's why we really be tripping when you come into the car and you touching the radio, you turning the music down, or you turning the music up. No. We've set the environment and we've set the atmosphere for this trip, whether the trip is 15 to 20 minutes or whether it's 4 hours, right? We have set it up in such a way that we already know what the environment will be in the vehicle when we're on our destination. So don't come in messing with any knobs. Don't come in asking and we're, you know, oh, play this and all, you know, people just have all these requests and all of this and all of that. At the end of the day, we pick the music. And we pick the playlist based on the environment we want to set. And ladies and gentlemen, environment is so important. In your life, make sure you have the right environment. In your situation, I don't care what your playlist is. I don't care what genre it is. I don't care how loud you're blasting it. Make sure your environment is right for you. And some of us have got to do some life work of ensuring that we clean up our environment, the space around us, you know, not settling for anything except joy, not settling for anything except peace, not settling for anything except prosperity. We have to do the work to ensure that we are establishing the right environment for ourselves, our children, our families, and the people around us. That is going to be so important, ladies and gentlemen, to how we live a fruitful and productive life, and we continue on our journey in the right fashion and manner. So you've got to do a self-assessment sometimes and evaluate everything around you and say, hey, is this environment good for me? And if it's not good for me, what do I need to do to change the environment? What do I need to do to switch up the playlist? Maybe the friends that you have are really not the friends that you need. Just because you have them does not mean you need them. And it does not mean they're evil. It does not mean they're wicked. It does not mean they're the worst people in the world. It just means maybe your visions, your goals, your focus, your passions, your direction don't align anymore. They aligned when you were in high school. But now that you're adults, they don't align anymore. And you have to assess that. There's nothing wrong with that. I do not believe in default relationships. Just because you sat behind me in the third grade does not mean that you're going to be for me when I'm about to die. Right? So you have to set the environment. There are too many passengers watching

set the environment. Don't let no one come in and tell you to turn down your radio. Don't let no one in come in and tell you to turn down your joy or turn down your peace or turn down your smile or turn down your bubbly behavior, and you're doing too much and that's taking too much and you need to stop all that and don't do all that and don't be so extra. No, as good as God has been to you, be all of that and more. So if you go ride in my vehicle, passenger, don't turn my music off and don't turn my music down, because it took a lot for me to get to this place in my life where I am proud enough to shout at the top of my lungs that this is what God has done for me. This is how far I've come. And so that is the playlist of my life. Some seasons of my life, I was all Luther. Some seasons of my life, I was all Boosie. Some seasons of my life, I was all Ella Fitzgerald. Other seasons of my life, I was all Glorilla. It just depends on who you are and what the season of your life is. But you got to control your environment. Stuff you allow around you, people you allow around you. We have to do. Let me stop saying y'all, because we're in this together, right? This is a trip that we're in together. We all have to do a better job of ensuring that we are controlling who is around us, what they bring to the table, who they are, what their goals are, what their intentions are, what they want from us. That is not a bad thing. That is doing research, because some people don't mean you good. Some people actually do mean you harm. And sometimes the harm they mean you is not because they're really evil people. It's just because they were harmed and they want to replicate harm because they don't know how to replicate good. They haven't gotten there yet. So we're going to pray for them and ask God to guide them, lead them, and direct them. But we have to do the work that we need to do now to ensure that the environment around us is susceptible to a good driving experience. So whatever you're listening to, whatever you have to, you know, if it's hip hop and you get excited and you jumping up and down to the point where you're at a red light and somebody's looking at you like, oh, they must be having fun. If that's you, great. If it's sitting in silence and just praying and seeking God's face, that is fine. If it is soft classical or jazz music to get your mind at ease, that is fine. But whatever it is, make sure you're comfortable with that environment. Another point that I want to make about music is this. Be careful what you listen to and who you listen to. Proverbs 1:5 says, let the wise hear and increase in learning, and the one who understands obtain guidance, right? James 1:19 says it this way, know this, my beloved brothers, let every person be quick to hear, slow to speak, and slow to anger. We've got to do a better job of discerning what we listen to and who we listen to. The reason why I say be careful of what you listen to, some things we hear on the radio, like right now, some things we hear on television, on social media, on YouTube, other avenues, on podcasts, and they may not be positive for our life. They may not be what we need to be successful in life. They may not be the things that we need to hear or we need to know. And there are times, my friends, where you have to shut your ears off to the negativity. So when people are telling you, oh no, you can't do this and you can't say this and you can't have this job and you can't have this career, and no, why would you do that? And why would you say that? Especially when you know the Lord is the one that has asked you to do it, you got to drown out the noise. You got to drown it out. You cannot continue to allow certain poor language. You cannot allow negative thinking to infect what God is trying to do in your life, because it will destroy you. It'll have you thinking, well, maybe I can't do it. Well, maybe it's not for me. Well, maybe that was not God's intention. Well, maybe God did not want me to do this or that. Well, maybe God would, maybe it was the devil that was really talking to me. And at the end of the day, it's not the enemy. It's the enemy trying to prevent you from doing what God wants you to do. So there are certain things that are said. There are certain things that may be said out of anger and frustration. Sometimes it's stuff we say to ourselves. It's not always what an outside source says to us. Sometimes it's the secret conversations in our head. And you've got to even be careful about that. Be very, very careful about what you hear.

0: You don't need to hear any gossip and drama. That's why you got to guard your ears, you all. Sometimes the Lord wants to see how focused you really are. So you got to, oh, I'll give it to you like this. Have you ever, for those that don't have Apple Music or whatever other Spotify, whatever source you use, have you ever pulled up YouTube on your phone? You got a YouTube playlist, for example, and you play all, you play your entire YouTube playlist, and then all of a sudden you jam it and an ad comes out of nowhere on YouTube. What do? You have two options. You either sit there and listen to it until it's gone, or you hit skip. I'm going to try it one more time. You either sit there and listen to the ad until it's done, or you hit skip. Ladies and gentlemen, we need to be experts at skipping what we don't want to hear. Don't bring that to me today. I'm not trying to hear no negativity. If you've ever seen The Wiz, Evelyn, who was the Wicked Witch of the West in The Wiz, said, "Don't nobody bring me no bad news." It does not mean that you want to live in a fantasy and a fairy tale world, but what it does mean is the things I can control that come into my ear and my heart, I'm going to control them. So if you want to talk bad about somebody, not today with me. You have to find somebody else to talk to. And listen, don't be mad because you're like, well, you, what's wrong with you today? You, every other day you listen. Okay, every other day I did listen, but now I'm protecting my space, my environment, and my peace. So today is the day that I begin not to listen, right? So you've got to be able to discern what is taking up your emotional space in your environment. There are just some things I'm not going to listen to. Sometimes I turn the radio off. Sometimes I turn the TV off. Sometimes I walk away from people in the middle of a conversation because I just don't want to hear it. It is not something that I want to listen to. So you've got to discern and control what you hear. What the media says about beauty and what you should look like and how you should be shaped and what you should wear and about black people and about white people and about church folk and about this person and about that person. You cannot always rely on what you hear unless it is from the Word of God. Let the Word of God guide you on what is the necessary steps to be successful. Not just every day. He said, she said, gossip, foolishness, and chaos, because that will contaminate your environment. So be careful, ladies and gentlemen, of what you hear. And I'm going to add this. Be careful that you don't repeat what you always hear, because some things are not meant to be repeated. There, I said it. Some things are just not. Some things are not meant to be repeated. Some things are not meant for your energy. Some things are not meant for your well-being. They're not meant for your good, and they may come from people that you love and trust, but sometimes you shouldn't just, you just don't even repeat it. Sometimes you got to hold things in confidence, right? So be careful what you hear. Be careful what you listen to. And finally, be careful who you listen to. There are some people, ladies and gentlemen, that you must resolve that in this season of my life and in future seasons, I can't listen to them anymore. Even if that is the you that is doubtful of the future you. If it's the old you talking about, oh yeah, you can't do it. If it's the enemy speaking through you, you need to change that who. If you got all kinds of people around you talking about what you can't do and you can't do this and you can't say this and you can't be this, then you need to change who's around you. Because the who does matter. And here's what I've learned. If you hear something painful from a person you love, it can destroy you. I'm not talking about constructive criticism, because I think all of us need constructive criticism. I need it. You, the passengers, need it. We all need constructive criticism. Nobody should be able to say that I can go through this world perfectly and not get criticized by anyone. You're never too young and you're never too old. That is never, ever, ever the case. What I am saying is malicious speech, insidious language, nefarious communication, people that are trying to destroy you. That's why you got to be careful when people say crazy stuff when they're mad, because the Bible says out of the abundance of the heart, the mouth speaks. Oh, you had that in there. I don't care what nobody else tell you, y'all. Don't let nobody. Oh, it was, I didn't mean to say it. Yeah, you did. You didn't mean to hear it. You didn't mean for me to hear it, but you meant to say it. You got to be careful what you say, even if you're talking to yourself. And I know that sounds like talking to yourself. Yep. I talk to myself all the time. I have to talk to myself to calm myself down when things are going crazy in my life. I got to be like, okay, JC, just let the Lord handle this. Cause if you handle it, you'll be in jail. You got to let you and the Holy Spirit sometime got to have a conversation. But when you look in the mirror and say, I'm ugly, I'm fat, I'm this, I'm that, I'm unlovable, nobody will care, blah, blah, blah, blah, blah, blah. That's not the language that God wants you to be using when talking about something he created. Right? So we got to be careful who we listen to. That means preachers. You need to discern effectively what preachers you listen to. There are some of these YouTube and social media preachers that are really not even biblical. They're not at all. But here's what we do because we're immature spiritually. We say, oh, I saw this bad preacher and he said, give me money, money, money. That must be how all preachers are. No, silly. That's not how all preachers are. Right? So you got to discern who you're listening to. Show yourself approved. When you listen to a preacher, and I tell my members all the time, if I preach to you, go back and read that scripture. Because if I got something wrong, you need to know that. And be comfortable and say, hey, pastor, did you mean? I've had that happen to me before where I accidentally said the wrong scripture. And it was Psalm something. And I said Proverbs something and I corrected it. It's okay. I'm a human. I will mess up again. Right. You've got to be able to discern in your heart who are the people that are going to pour into you, because could they be pouring in negative? Thank you for tuning in to Road Tips, hosted by Dr. JC Campbell. We've covered some great ground today, and I hope something we've talked about lands in your spirit and stays with you long after your radios have been turned off. No matter how difficult life gets, don't give up on the journey. Keep moving, keep trusting, and remember, wherever the road takes you, God is already there waiting. I'm Dr. JC Campbell. Thank you for riding with me today on Road Tips, right here on WEOA. Until next time, travel safe, live faithful, and never stop leaning on the one who laid the road and created the map. God bless you.
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Don't. 40, what's up, shebang? 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What am I now possessed? How do I feel to refresh? Secrets I know got you stressed. 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

What's up, though? 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DJ,

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don't. 40, what's up, shebang? All of my ops, they dance. What am I now possessed? How do I feel to refresh? Secrets I know got you stressed. Will I take those to my death? 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Yeah. 40, what's up, shebang? All of my ops, they dance. Please don't put me to the test. They trying to get back on the net. I'm trying to get back in the flesh.

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Like I'm singing Maze, I made her tell me what she want. I'm already gone. She spoiled as much.

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How do I feel to refresh? 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
1: Yeah. Yeah, yeah. Oh, yeah, yeah. Oh, you know I just be getting out my body sometimes. It's just matching up to my aesthetics, but you know what I'm saying? Motherfuckers, I need to be appreciating it. It's cool.